0: peaks Wednesday into Thursday morning, August 12th and 13th. A new moon means no competing moonlight, so skies will be exceptionally dark. Rural viewers could see up to 100 shooting stars per hour. No equipment needed. Just find a dark spot, face northeast, and look up after midnight. Alberta's cracking down on unsafe trucking. Since October, officials have issued 443 administrative penalties and removed 20 carriers from provincial roads, 13 of them so-called chameleon carriers that dodge oversight by changing names or relocating. 5 fraudulent driving schools have also been shut down. Alberta is now pushing for national Red Seal certification to raise commercial driver training standards across the country. A new roundabout is taking shape at Valley View's Highway 43 and 49 intersection. The project aims to improve traffic flow, cut congestion, and reduce severe collisions. Officials want drivers to know a conceptual illustration circulating online is for reference only, not a progress update. Technical drawings are posted on the Village of Valley View website. Drivers are asked to stay patient as work continues. Homeowners and developers in McKenzie County should expect delays when applying for development and safety code permits. The county says a surge in applications at this time of year has pushed processing times beyond the usual timeline. Officials aren't giving a specific wait period, but are urging applicants to plan ahead. For more information, visit the county's planning and development page at mckenziecounty.com. Tabor Town Council has unanimously approved more than $47,000 in in-kind support for Cornfest 2026. The free family event runs August 27th to 30th. The contribution covers equipment, road closures, and staff time across most municipal departments. Councillor Joanne Sorensen called it a great event that benefits businesses and the community, both socially and economically. And a decorated Army veteran who helped capture Saddam Hussein now leads a very different mission. Steve Russell heads JARS, the Jungle Aviation and Relay Service, a North Carolina ministry using planes, helicopters, and boats to bring the Bible to remote communities. The 75-year-old organization operates 48 aircraft across Africa, South America, and the Pacific, where reaching one village on foot can take days. From the CIM Newsroom, I'm Brian Scott.
1: I'm Ruth Kramer with Mission Network News. A missionary encounters legal woes in Russia. The details coming up. Then later, if you're a parent, do you have Jesus time with your kids? Learn why you may want to start. We'll unpack the story for you in just a few moments. But we'll begin today in Russia, where the trial for Korean missionary Park Tae-yeon, who's been detained since January, is being prolonged. Dr. Eric Foley of the Voice of the Martyrs Korea.
2: The situation is really quite serious.
1: Instead of the expected verdict by August 10th, resolution to her case might come as late as September 24th. That's due to a judge rescheduling the trial dates.
2: Missionary Park speaks Russian, but not at the level at which you could conduct a trial and also analyze all of the evidence without a lot of back and forth translations. So part of the length of the trial is due to that.
1: But more than just alleged immigration charges are keeping Park detained now for nearly 7 months.
2: Our sources are telling us that religious questions are at issue in the trial.
1: Park served in Russia for decades, associated with Child Evangelism Fellowship. But last month, Russia added CEF to its list of undesirable organizations. That further complicates her trial.
2: Anyone that would stand as a character reference to Missionary Park runs the risk of making a public association for themselves with an organization that's now called undesirable.
1: Pray for continued encouragement for Park, favor with Russian authorities, and wise boldness for those who testify on her behalf, and pray for accountability. Elsewhere, the violence in the Manipur state of India continues. Unfortunately, because the conflict is local, ongoing, and complicated, Manipur can be overlooked. John Podaiti with Bibles for the World says,
3: the current conflict in Manipur has been between the Meitei people group and the tribals known as Kukis, who inhabit primarily

0: the western and southern regions of Manipur state. And this erupted into violence in May of 2023, so now 3 years running, and has resulted in deaths of hundreds of people, primarily on the tribal side, who are predominantly Christian.
1: Attacks throughout 2026 have also pitted the largely Christian Naga tribal group against both the Kukis and the Métis. Tensions remain high between all three.
0: And we need to be praying that Christian groups here, which both the Kukis and the Naga tribes are Christian, fully evangelized, that they may see that resorting to violence and revenge and retribution for any of these things that are going on is not the way that they should follow. That's not a godly way for them to be acting. And we pray that through this, the light of truth will shine on the Métis people.
1: There's more at missionnews.org. And finally, summer's coming to a close in the United States, and kids are heading back to school. Greg Yoder of Keys for Kids Ministry says, if summer vacation threw your Bible reading routine out of whack,
2: the beginning of school year is a great way to start something new.
1: It's not only about getting yourself back into God's Word.
2: One of the things that we're good at is making devotions with kids so easy. If you can read and open your Bible and find scripture, you can spend quality time with your kids.
1: You never know how the Lord will use that morning devotional time. Parents have told Yoder.
2: Kids go to school and they come back and say, Mom, Dad, you know how we read the Keys for Kids this morning? The exact same thing happened to me and I was able to use what I read.
1: Keys for Kids offers devotionals free of charge, but it needs your help to restock.
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0: There are days too dark for the sufferer to see light. There are experiences too extreme for the hurting to have hope. There are valleys too deep for the anguished to find relief. The theory that Corrie ten Boom lived out and put in her book, "There is no pit so deep but that he is not deeper still." Isn't that a great line?
1: What do you do with grief too big for words? What do you do when the loss is so deep, the darkness so complete, that the only thing left is a scream aimed at heaven? Today on Insight for Living, Chuck Swindoll brings his study of Job chapter 3 to a powerful close, with a word of grace for anyone who's ever poured out the unedited, unfiltered wailings of a broken heart. In this passage, we discover that God never rebuked Job for his outburst. God can handle everything we say. Everything.

0: for the rest of your days. So come, please, don't delay. Just understand that the penalty was paid in full for your sins and the sins of the whole world. And he stands ready to receive you if you place your faith and trust in the one who died for you and rose from the dead and lives for you. Thank you for going with us, our Father, all the way to the valley of death's dark shadow. Thank you for being there as we go through it, though we don't sense your presence, and for being there as we come out of it. Thank you for giving light in our most desperate moments. Thank you for giving us hope when our hurt can't be described in words. Thank you for rescuing us from the valley. In the name of Jesus, thank you for being so good. Everyone said, amen.
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4: Here are the current weather conditions as issued by Environment Canada.
5: High level, partly cloudy, 21.
4: Wind from the north-northeast at 9 kilometers an hour.
5: For Fort Vermilion, 20.
4: Wind from the north at 5 kilometers an hour.
5: Taking a look at Lacrete, 21.
4: For Garden River, 21.
5: Wind from the north at 7 kilometers an hour.
4: And finally,
5: Fort Chipewyan,
4: mostly cloudy,
5: 17.
4: Wind from the north-northwest
5: at 18 kilometers an hour.
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You know, I've been called an awful lot of things in my lifetime, and, well, smart wasn't often one of them. But I was smart enough one day to call Jesus Christ the Lord of my life, and I called it quits to a whole lot of sinning. And it's because of that commitment that, well, some folks think it's funny and laugh and call me foolish. But let them go ahead and laugh, because you see, that doesn't really bother me at all. Because even a fool can see by the shape she's in that this old world's about to fall. But as long as I let Jesus call the shots, why, I've got nothing at all to fear. And when that roll is called,

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3: We're going to run the Israelites more like a network, using the kids who want to help us in their various areas of strengths.
4: I've investigated the tunnel through orthodox means and cannot find a single reason for Mr. Glassman to be so determined to get to it.
5: I'll even take you to our new hideout.
6: New hideout?
7: You brought Lucy here?
4: Does this mineral have a name?
7: The locals call it Silent One, I guess.
3: A power loss? No! Not when I'm so close!
6: Jason!
3: Keep your head down, Connie!
7: What in the world? Jason! Connie!
3: Eugene, stay up there and call the police!
8: It's like I told you, Myron. I never forget.
7: Yeah, but wait! No!
3: All right, Glassman. You win. Connie, Eugene, do as he says.
9: Wits End is mine.
10: Missing gold? A haunted mansion? Bank robbers? Young Wit is on the case.
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14: This is Kurt Morris with Channel 10 News. Odyssey residents are stunned at the complete closure and quarantine of Wits End, a popular ice cream and discovery emporium. The reason for the closure is the soil beneath it may contain toxic chemicals. Philip Glossman, former local city councilman who now works out of the governor's office, made the announcement yesterday.
15: We're not saying it's conclusive. We're just saying that the soil may contain a potentially dangerous element. Until we know for sure, the best thing to do is just stay away from the place. I will add this, though. I think it's terrible that certain parties didn't check the soil before they allowed and encouraged children to play on that property.
14: The closure and quarantine of Wits End has left many Odyssey residents confused and angry, and it has also become an issue in the recall of incumbent Mayor Tom Riley. Mayor Riley was giving a speech at a local shopping center when he was confronted by voters. Channel 10 news cameras were there, and here's what happened.
16: I want to put this recall behind us so we can start working to mend this community.
17: Why are you covering up what you know about Wits End?
16: I'm not covering up anything.
18: Well, you've been friends with John Whittaker for years. Why didn't you insist he test the soil?
16: We had no reason to believe anything was wrong with the soil. There's still no reason to...
17: You don't care about our children!
16: That's not true. I do care. And so do the folks at Wits End.
18: There's nothing but a cover-up! A cover-up!
17: Cover-up! Cover-up! Cover-up!
16: Please, people, please!
14: The mayor left in short order. But while Tom Riley was being booed off of one stage, his rival for the job of mayor, Dr. Regis Blaggard, was being cheered on another stage, and then nearly fell off it. Our cameras were also there.
19: And I say, fellow citizens, that we must take steps to ensure that the awful tragedies of the past several weeks and months will never happen again.
20: Yeah.

0: must protect our children. Protect them and provide them with safe play areas and learning facilities. You'll have to excuse me, fellow citizens. I'm suddenly not feeling very well. I think I need to sit.
1: As Dr. Blagger tried to sit, he nearly tumbled off the speaker's platform and had to be helped down by his assistants. Blagger from Air Headquarters later released a statement saying, "Dr. Blagger is fine. He simply hadn't eaten all day and is exhausted from the stress of the campaign." In other news, more vandalism rocked the city last night. We take you now to Channel 10 correspondent Gene Pryor, who is live at the scene. Gene?
2: Thank you, Kurt, and what an awful scene it is. I'm standing in front of Rathbone's Electric Palace. With me is the owner, Bart Rathbone. Bart, what happened here?
3: Sometime last night, middle of the night, I guess, a bunch of hoodlums tossed bricks through my plate glass window, smashed my merchandise, and spray-painted all the walls.
2: I see. And do the police have any clues as to who may be responsible?
3: Not that they're telling me. But you know, rumor has it, there's a gang running around town that wears long robes, like the kind they wore in the Bible. I saw a picture in there one time. I told the police about them, but they said they have to catch them in the act.
2: I see. Anything else you can tell us?
3: Nah. Except that starting tomorrow, we'll be having a slightly damaged merchandise sale.
2: Yes. Well, thank you very much.
3: There'll be some great bargains, so everybody, come on down. Bring the whole family. Bring Mom, the kids.
2: Thank you, Bart.
3: Bring money.
2: Well,
3: bring...
2: there you have it. More vandalism and no clues. For Channel 10 News, I'm Gene Pryor. Back to you, Kurt.
3: Pretty good, even if I do say so myself.
4: Pop! Pop!
3: Oh, hiya, Rodney.
4: I can't believe it. It's really true. They trashed our store, and I wasn't even in on it. That jellyfish, he's gone too far.
3: Look, Rodney, just calm down. There are things happening here that you don't know about.
4: I can't calm down. I've had it with that guy, up to here. Don't you worry, Pop. I'll take care of this.
3: Rodney, wait a minute.
4: I'll take care of this once and for all.
3: No, Rodney, wait. Rodney. Oh, boy.
5: So you're back here at your dad's house, huh?
6: Yeah, thanks to Glossman.
5: But I heard you and Jack were kind of on the outs.
6: Yeah, call it a difference of opinion.
5: Isn't it strange being here in the house with him?
6: Not really. Actually, I barely see Jack. He's either working in the garden or off praying somewhere. Today, it's Trickle Lake. We're fine as long as we don't talk about what's happening around town. Listen, I want to thank you for rescuing Lucy like you did.
5: Are you kidding? I'm happy to do anything to mess up Jellyfish's plans.
6: What are his plans, anyway? Any ideas?
5: I don't know for sure, but the hit on Rathbone's Electric Palace is part of it. I could use some help finding Jellyfish. He disappeared since our last little run-in.
6: No problem. I'll have the Israelites keep an eye out for him.
5: Thanks.
7: There must be something I'm missing, but what could it be?
6: Eugene?
7: Oh, greetings, Jason. Richard?
6: I take it things aren't going very well?
7: To put it succinctly, no. They aren't going very well at all.
5: What's the problem?
6: Well, Eugene's trying to unscramble some computer code.
5: Oh, what kind of code?
7: Programs from the Imagination Station.
5: Really?
7: Mm-hmm.
6: Eugene thinks the programs about the history of Odyssey might shed some light on why Glossman's so interested in the tunnel.
7: And I believe I was very close to an answer when Wits End was attacked and the Imagination Station shorted out. Fortunately, I was recording the information onto several floppy disks in the computer room in Mr. Whitaker's office, which I managed to retrieve before we were so unceremoniously kicked out of Wits End. Unfortunately, when the power went out, it scrambled the data on the disks, and unscrambling it has been something of a challenge.
5: Mind if I take a look?
7: You? Oh, that's right. I'd forgotten that you're also quite facile with the intricacies of cyberspace.
6: No kidding.
5: Well, I've written a program or two in my time.
6: Well, that's great, then. Have at it. That is, if it's okay with you, Eugene.
7: Thank you for asking. Actually, at this point, I'd be willing to try almost anything. Very well, Mr. Maxwell. I accept any assistance you may offer and or provide.
5: Then let's do it.
8: Jellyfish. Hey, Jellyfish.
9: Huh? Yeah, what is it, Rusty?
8: I got everybody to the cave here, like you said. They're waiting outside.
9: Oh, good. Okay, I'll be with you in a sec.
8: Hey, cool computer. Laptop, huh?
9: Duh. What was your first clue? Maybe that it's sitting on my lap?
8: What you doing? Playing?

0: And games?
1: Games. Does this look like a game to you?
0: No, I guess it doesn't.
1: Let me tell you something. I got more important things to do with my time than to play games.
0: Oh, that ain't how you spell egg beater.
1: Huh? Egg beater? Where?
0: Right there, see? E-G-B-T-R.
1: You cork brain! That's short for edge biter.
0: Oh. So, what is this anyway? A diary? I thought diaries were for girls.
1: Oh, hold it a second. Let's call the newspapers. You thought? Wait, did I actually hear you say that you thought something? Think.
0: Hey, I was just asking.
1: Look, it ain't a diary, all right? There. Finished and saved. Hand me my backpack and tell the guys to come in.
0: Okay, here you go. Hey, you guys, come on in.
1: You see, Rusty, when you've been around for as long as I have, you learn to do a little thing called CYB.
0: CYB?
1: Yeah, cover your bases. That's what this computer's all about, a little insurance policy. Okay, listen up. I got something important to tell you.
2: Jellyfish!
1: Well, well, well, if it isn't Rodney. Hey, Rod, all recovered from your little shock the other night?
2: Yeah, but you won't be when I get through with you.
0: Rodney!
2: Get him off me! Let me go!
1: What is your problem, Rathbone?
2: You're my problem!
1: You know, you got a lot of nerve coming in here and taking a swing at me like that.
2: Yeah, well, you got a lot of nerve trashing my pop store, all of you!
1: Wait a minute, that's what you're all hot about?
2: Why'd you do it, huh? Tell me why!
1: Orders, that's why! And that's all you need to know.
2: No, no, not this time. You tell me why, now!
1: Okay, fine. Why do you think, Oxbrain? It was necessary to put off suspicion and make it look like the Israelites were responsible. That makes sense, doesn't it?
2: Maybe. But why didn't you tell me about it?
1: Your dad knew.
2: Pop?
1: Yeah, and that was enough. Besides, you weren't told because you didn't need to be told.
2: Oh, that's it. I've had it with you, man. I started the Bones of Wrath. I did, not you. I'll decide who we'll hit and who we won't. And I don't need no outsider to tell me how to run things.
1: Oh, really?
2: Yeah, really. Come on, Bones. Let's kick this jerk out of here and get things back to the way they were. Who's with me? Well, come on, you guys. Anybody? Rusty?
0: Rodney, I...
2: Rusty, you too?
1: Hey, wake up. He doesn't want to, Rodney. He knows the best place for him. It's right here. And he also knows good leadership when he sees it. Leadership that gets things done.
2: Please, guys. Please, follow me.
1: Oh, give me a break. This is pathetic. Rodney, save yourself a little dignity.
2: Please.
1: Okay, don't. Just be quiet and get lost.
2: Get lost? You're kicking me out?
1: No, I'm sending you home.
2: What?
1: You heard me. In fact, I'm sending all of you home.
0: Home? How come?
1: Your services have been greatly appreciated, but it's time now for you to lay low. No more vandalism, no more roughness, no action of any kind.
0: For how long?
1: I'll let you know when you're needed. For the time being, Rodney, would you like to lead again?
2: Yeah.
1: Good. Then lead everybody out of here. Go on, all of you, scram!
2: Get out of my way.
1: What a bunch of yokels.
2: Dirty, rotten scum. All of them.
0: Rodney. Hey, Rodney. Wait up.
2: Get away from me, Rusty. I ain't friends with traitors.
0: Come on. I couldn't say anything back there.
2: Why not?
0: Jellyfish is too popular with the other bones.
2: Yeah, well, I hope you're all very happy together.
0: Rodney.
2: I got nothing more to say to you, Rusty.
0: But I've got something to tell you.
2: I don't want to hear nothing from you either.
0: I think I know how to get back at Jellyfish.
2: Okay. Maybe I do want to hear that. How?
0: Well, Jellyfish has been doing a little record keeping on the computer.
2: Computer?
0: Uh-huh. It's all there. I saw it. He's got stuff about Edgebiter, the recall election, and everything else that's been happening. And who's really behind it all.
2: Let's walk, Rusty. Tell me everything you know.
3: Mm-hmm. Want to contact us about the episodes you're hearing? Visit our website at

0: 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We always love hearing from you.
1: Computer skills have improved immensely over the years.
2: Thanks, Eugene.
3: So how's it coming along?
1: Well, thanks to Richard, we've deciphered much of the code.
3: Meaning?
2: It only gave us part of the program you wanted.
3: Oh, which one?
1: The Underground Railroad program. Reverend Andrew made a salve from herbs and a mineral found in the cave.
3: Really?
1: Yes, the Indians called it the Silent One.
2: They had an Indian name for it, too, but since we only got part of the code, we don't know what it is.
1: Which adds to the mystery, I'm afraid.
3: A Silent One. Mm-hmm. Why does that sound so familiar?
1: It does?
3: Yeah. I just can't remember why.
2: Well, I'll leave you two to figure it out.
3: I got word out to the Israelites, Richard. They'll watch for jellyfish.
2: Great. I'll be in touch. See you guys around.
4: Oh, I'm sorry. Maxwell.
2: Mr. Riley.
4: What are you doing here?
2: I was working with Eugene.
4: Uh-huh. Well, I came to see Jack.
3: Well, I'm sorry, Tommy's not here. He went up to Trickle Lake on a prayer retreat.
4: Oh.
3: He's due to be back soon, though. Why don't you come on in and wait?
4: No, I don't think so.
2: Don't worry, Mr. Riley. I was just going. See you guys.
1: Farewell.
3: Bye, Richard.
2: Bye, Mr. Riley.
3: Pretty cold, Tom.
4: What was he doing here?
1: Well, he was assisting me in deciphering corrupted computer codes.
4: I knew it had to be something corrupt. I don't know why you trust him.
3: Maybe because there's a reason to trust him?
4: Uh-huh.
3: Look, Tom, I can't account for what happened between the two of you before, but all I've seen in Richard now has been a desire to help do what's right. Maybe his motives are wrong, I don't know. But I think you should just cut him some slack. What?
4: Well, I know. You're right. I've tried to put the past behind me. I really have. But every time I get near him, I start thinking about my barn, my horses, everything he did, and well, there's just so much anger in my heart. I just can't.
3: Maybe it's time to do something about that anger. Maybe it's time for something else.
4: Maybe. But I can't make any promises.
2: Excuse me?
5: You Richard Maxwell?
2: Yes, Rodney, I am.
5: How'd you know my name?
2: How'd you know mine?
5: Never mind. I heard you're on the lookout for jellyfish.
2: What if I am?
5: I might know where to find them.
2: Aren't you working for him?
5: No, I was never working for him.
2: But you work together.
5: Look, you want to know where he is or not?
2: Why are you so willing to help me?
5: Let's just say I got a personal score to settle.
2: Personal?
5: We both want jellyfish gone, don't we? Well, I got a way to do it. Are you in or not?
2: All right, I'm in. Where is he?
5: Before I tell you, there's a condition.
2: Name it.
5: You're one of them computer geeks, ain't you?
2: I know about computers, yeah. What's that got to do with anything?
5: It's just that jellyfish has recorded everything that's happened. The edge biter scandal, the bones, the vandalism, the recall. And who's responsible for it all onto a laptop computer.
2: What?
5: Yeah.
2: Oh, okay. Let me guess. The condition has to do with your name being on the computer, too, and you're not wanting to incriminate yourself.
5: You catch on real quick. I'll take you to Jellyfish and his computer if you'll take my name off it. What do you say?
2: I say you probably can't be trusted, but that's a chance I'll have to take if I want solid proof.

0: I've crawled all over this building. Come on.
1: All I see is a professor guy. No jellyfish.
0: He's around here someplace. Trust me.
1: Rodney. Wait. Someone's coming. It's Glossman. And Dr. Blackard.
0: See? I told you.
1: Quiet.
2: Another couple of days?
3: Very good. What's the matter?
2: Well, are you certain you're feeling all right, sir? You look pale.
3: Are you insane, Glossman? Of course I'm feeling all right. My fainting spell was an act for the press. You know that.
2: Yes, sir, of course.
4: Wretched machine.
3: What is it, Professor? What's wrong?
4: It's this laptop computer. It doesn't have enough disk space for me to complete my calculations.
3: Well, that's no problem. Jellyfish?
5: Yeah?
3: Where's that laptop computer I gave you?
5: It's right here in my backpack. Why?
3: The professor's computer needs more disk space. We're going to link your laptop to his.
5: Link it? Well, hey, we ain't got no cord.
3: We don't need one. These laptops have infrared ports. All we need do is point them at each other.
4: Excellent. Give me your computer, please.
5: Well, hey, you know, I don't have that much disk space left either.
4: We can download your data onto some floppy disks.
5: Download?
3: Yes, you won't lose any of your data.
4: It will all be perfectly safe.
3: Now hand over your computer.
5: But I...
3: Jellyfish, what is the problem?
0: If Blackard sees what Jellyfish has on his computer, the jig is up.
1: I know. Get out of here.
0: Why? What are you going to do?
1: Create a diversion. Now go on.
0: Well, what about you?
1: Never mind me. Just go.
0: Are you crazy?
5: It came from the kitchen.
1: Yes. Now get out of here.
0: All right, all right.
6: Come on in, Myron. The door is open.
5: Maxwell!
3: Well, well. If it isn't my old friend, Richard.
6: Hiya, Doc. Long time no see.
4: You two know each other?
6: We've had a few run-ins. How did you get in here?
3: Apparently, your security still isn't what it should be.
6: Oh, I wouldn't blame him, Doc. I'm just really good, that's all.
3: Well, I must admit, Richard, you're still full of surprises. And you do turn up in the most interesting places.
6: Well, thanks, Doc. And I have to admit, Glossman's right. You don't look good.
3: That's what I've always liked about you, Richard. Joking in the face of disaster.
6: You know me.
3: Yes, I do. Which is why I'm going to have my associates here, shall we say, take care of you. Jellyfish, if you please.
5: Oh, yeah, well, I...
3: What's the matter with you? Grab him!
6: He's worried about my electrical stunner, aren't you, Myron?
5: Quiet, you!
3: A stunner? My, my, my, Richard. We are keeping up with the technology, aren't we?
6: Yes. But it only works if you bring it with you. See, Myron? All gone. Looks like you'll have to take me by hand, if you think you can.
5: Okay, Maxwell, I'm gonna take you and...
3: Oh, please. This machismo is revolting and unnecessary. You may not have brought your stunner, Richard, but fortunately, I have.
5: See? That is great. He's out like a light.
3: Glad you enjoyed it. Now you and Glossman take care of him.
0: What?
5: Yeah, it'll be my pleasure.
2: You want me to help?
3: Think of it as a way to redeem yourself again.
2: But sir, Jellyfish and I really shouldn't be seen together, should we? I mean, what about your plan?
3: Yes, the plan. Very well. Professor, you help Jellyfish. When you're finished, meet me at the Harlequin. I know it's secure.
4: Yes, Doctor.
2: Sir, I assure you...
3: Enough! Make yourself useful for a change, Glossman. And help me pack the place up.
2: Yes, sir.
5: Here, Professor. You take my backpack. I'll carry him to the car. You drive.
4: Right. Jellyfish, where are we going?
5: It's this place I know on the backside of Trickle Lake. Just keep going up this road. Well, well, well. Sleeping Beauty is waking up. How'd you like your little shot, huh?
6: It wasn't half as bad as waking up and seeing you. Having a good time, Myron?
5: Not as good a time as I'm gonna have.
6: Mind if I give you a piece of advice?
5: Why not?
6: When you're doing something like this...
5: Yeah?
6: Make sure you lock the door!
5: What?
6: See ya!
4: He jumped out!
5: Stop the car! Stop the car! Ah!

0: I don't see him. Where'd he go?
1: He must have rolled down the embankment.
0: Embankment? That's more like a cliff.
1: He's gotta be down there. Look, do you see him?
0: I don't... Wait. Yes, there he is. Right down there. See?
1: Yeah. He ain't moving.
0: All right, we've done our job. Now come on.
1: No, I gotta make sure.
0: No, there's a car coming. We can't be seen here. Now come on.
2: So long, Maxwell.
3: All right, Jack, thanks for calling. We'll be there just as soon as we can. Yep, yeah, bye. Eugene!
4: Yes, Jason?
3: We have to go to the hospital.
4: The hospital? Why?
3: Jack was on his way back from Trickle Lake when he saw something lying by the side of the road. As he got closer, he realized it wasn't something, but someone. Richard Maxwell.
4: What?
3: Jack took him to the hospital. He's waiting for us right now.
4: Well, is Richard all right?
3: No, he's not. He's in a coma.
5: I sure hope Richard will be all right, and that Jason will get a look at Jellyfish's laptop computer, and that the next phase of Dr. Blackard's plan, whatever it is, can be stopped. Whew! I guess you'll have to tune in next time to see what happens. Meanwhile, if you want to write, just send your card or letter to Adventures in Odyssey, Colorado Springs, Colorado, 80995. Or in Canada, write to Box 9800, Vancouver, BC, V6B4G3. And when you do, ask about how you can get your own copy of today's episode. It's called Another Chance. That address again is Adventures in Odyssey, Colorado Springs, Colorado, 80995. Adventures in Odyssey is a presentation of Focus on the Family. Another Chance was written by Phil Lawler and directed by Paul McCusker. Our production engineer was Bob Luttrell and our executive producer, Chuck Bolte. And I'm Chris, hoping you'll join us again next time for more Adventures in Odyssey.
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0: I didn't want to ruin my perfect homework record, so I pretended to be sick and stay home from school.
1: Sounds like you were worried about more than just your homework. Let's talk about pride. It's a great day here at Keys for Kids, and I'm so glad that you're listening. My name is Zach. If you're trying to win an award just so that other people will be impressed with you, well, that's called pride. Now, there's nothing wrong with doing your best, but if you're willing to do something wrong to impress other people, watch out, because you're headed for a fall. Proverbs 16:18 reminds us, pride goes before destruction and a haughty or conceited spirit before a fall. Our story today is called Aria's Fall. "Has anyone seen my math book?" asked Aria. "I can't find it anywhere." But no one had seen it, and Aria finally remembered she had left it at Zoe's house. "My perfect homework record will be ruined," she thought miserably. She always had her homework done at the beginning of class each day. "Maybe if I stayed home sick tomorrow, I could make up the lesson." So the next morning, she pretended to have a stomachache and went back to bed while her family got ready for school and work, except

0: for Mom, who insisted on staying home with her. 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"Zoe sent this," she said. "She wondered if you were going to try to come to choir practice tonight. If you can't, she'll have to sing that solo part, and she doesn't really know it that well." "Oh, no, I forgot all about the choir," Aria thought. "I really do want to go, and I'm tired of lying in bed." So Aria announced that she felt better. Mom wasn't convinced. "If you were so sick that you had to miss school, you'd better stay home the rest of the day, too." That evening, Mom found Aria sobbing into her pillow. "What's wrong, Aria? Do you feel worse?" Aria shook her head. "I wanted to go to choir practice. I'm not sick. I wasn't sick this morning either," she said through a sob. "I just didn't want to ruin my perfect homework record." Mom sat down on the bed. "You may not be sick, but you sure took a fall. You wanted your homework record to be perfect so everyone would think highly of you, right?" Aria sniffed. "I guess so." "That's pride," said Mom. "Your pride caused you to fall, to tell a lie rather than let others see you as less than perfect. Pride is harmful because it causes us to hide our flaws and our constant need for Jesus' grace from both ourselves and others." Aria hung her head. "I'm sorry, Mom." Mom gave her a hug. "I forgive you, and Jesus will forgive you too. Trust him to help you let go of your pride so you can help others see how much we all need him." So how about you? Are you proud? Do you do things just to impress others? It's okay to want to look your best or do well in school or sports, but when you're willing to do anything, even something you know is wrong, to keep others from seeing your flaws, that's pride. Ask Jesus to forgive you and help you root out pride in your life. Then be honest about your shortcomings and your need for him. Our key verse, once again, Proverbs 16:18.
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0: Here are the current weather conditions as issued by Environment Canada.
1: In high level,
0: sunny.
1: 19, wind from the north-northeast at 5 kilometers an hour.
0: Taking a look at Fort Vermilion,
1: 19,
0: wind from the northeast at 8 kilometers an hour.
1: Taking a look at
0: Lacrete,
1: 20,
0: in Garden River,
1: 18,
0: wind from the north-northeast at 5 kilometers an hour.
1: And finally,
0: Fort Chipewyan,
1: mostly cloudy,
0: 16,
1: wind from the northwest
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4: I believe the permanent have a lot of people who er wandert hier eben zu schön jet, der denkt, was der hier nicht kann gewarnt worden, erst hat der hohenste Krähen hier alle stehen in der Nacht. 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

0: Hey, hon, the steaks are going to be ready in about 5 minutes. Hope you're hungry.
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0: Hey, have we met?
2: 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I smelled these steaks you're grilling, and I thought this would be a great time to get to know my neighbor.
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3: 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We're the Billy Graham Evangelistic Association.
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2: I am Herman Dietrich, D-I-T-T-R-I-C-H, and I am married to Erica. At present, I am now in Fort Vermilion at St. Luke's Anglican Church. He must increase, but I must decrease. John.

0: God gave the prophet Daniel a peek behind the curtain, so to speak, in the heavenly realm. His glimpse of the spiritual battles that rage behind the scenes of human history destabilized him, and perhaps you as well. Today on Truth for Life, Alistair Begg walks us through Daniel's vision, reminding us of our only comfort in life and death. Let's turn in our Bibles to Daniel chapter 11.
1: What do we know? We know that the exiles have been freed to return home. The first year of Darius the Mede was the year when they were set free as a result of a policy of repatriation. They have been allowed to go home. But the news that is filtered back from Jerusalem is that it isn't really going very well. In fact, they are confronted by opposition. And within relatively short order, the rebuilding project is going to come to a crushing halt. And Daniel is given an insight by God into what's really going on. And in chapter 10, he is taken, as it were, behind the scenes into the unseen realm to get a flavor for the fact that there is a battle that rages in the heavenlies. What Paul later on writes about, that we don't wrestle against flesh and blood, but against spiritual wickedness in the heavenly places. And so Daniel in chapter 10 is just absolutely destabilized by this the immensity of what he discovers, that behind all of the ebb and flow and the topsy-turvy of life for them in their exile and now in their restoration and in looking to the future, there is this battle in the heavens. Made aware then of the fact that these terrible battles are ensuing, it needs to be understood that that which is taking place unseen in the heavenlies is inevitably being worked out in the seen world of history on the ground, as it were, as it unfolds. And so, for example, in verse 2, "And now I will show you the truth," or "I'll tell you what's going on. Behold, three more kings shall arise in Persia. A fourth will be richer than all of them. He'll become strong, stir up all against the kingdom of Greece, and then a mighty king shall arise." Well, if you want to do your own cross-referencing, you realize that as you read that, it takes you back to chapter 8 and to verse 22, the arrival of a Greek warrior king whose kingdom is split into four parts. He would like to think, perhaps, that when it goes from him, that it will go into his posterity, but it doesn't. And as a result of that, Alexander finds that his experience is a short-lived one, despite his might after all. So that is a reference to that period. Then when you get into verse 5 and following, with the king of the south and then the kings of the north and so on,

I can take you through this. I can take you through it. We go part by part. We go through the empires, the Seleucid Empire, the Ptolemaic Empire, the arrival of Antiochus IV, Epiphanes, and so on. All of this is actually here in this 11th chapter. If you go and look for it, the thing that will strike you is, it is absolutely amazing that 6 centuries BC, there should be such a detailed prophetic outworking of what was going to take place in the drama of world history. Now, let's pause for a minute and acknowledge that those who are opposed to the Bible, who see the Bible as just a rag bag of material that someone has cobbled together over time, those kind of individuals operate from the basis that it couldn't possibly be that this is prophecy. So when you read those commentaries, they'll tell you that this is actually history dressed up to look like prophecy. And so all of this is written now in a period of time where all of chapter 11 has already taken place. And then it is written in such a way as to suggest that it is about to take place. I've always found that kind of thing a lot harder to swallow than the real story. The argument is that no man could possibly know what was about to take place. Well, of course. Who's saying anything about any man knowing about everything that is to take place? Well, you say Daniel knew. Yeah, but how did he know? Because God disclosed it to him. We're going to come to the story of the arrival of the wise men. And Herod got together his wise men and the folks that read the big books of the Magi. And he inquired of him where this king was to be born. And he said, in Bethlehem of Judea, for thus it is written by the prophets. God speaks, God unfolds, God reveals. Now, when you go through this on your own, as I'm sure you're just keen to get out of here and get started on it, then you will find that the drama that unfolds changes, if you like, in its descriptive dimension from a kind of top-down view of it to a view of it. It's a bit like when you're watching soccer on TV. Every so often they'll give you the whole field, and then they will go down to a camera that is right in the middle of the action. Well, the camera here comes right down into the middle of the action. The perspective is that of the glorious land, or the beautiful land that you'll find in the text. And the beautiful land, the people of God, where God has revealed his glory, is squeezed, if you like, between the warfare that comes from the north and from the south. They're in the middle of this great unfolding battle and drama, which has ensued throughout history. Now, you must trust me on this, and then you can prove me wrong later. But if you take, for example, from verse 2 all the way to verse 20, what you actually have here is essentially a period of time of 355 years from 530 to 175 BC. It is the period of time that covers from Cyrus to Antiochus. Check and you'll find out. When you go beyond that, from 21 to 35, verses 21 to 35, you're dealing with 175 to 163, only 12 years. And 355 years are given 19 verses, and 12 years are covered in 15 verses. Now remember what we've said, that there's no underlining in the Bible. There's no changing the font size or putting circles around it. So one of the ways you understand emphasis is when the pace slows and the extent of the information is compacted and then conveyed in this kind of way. Well, what is it that there's a preoccupation on here? Well, the answer is in the period of Antiochus Epiphanes IV, who was a major monster, who in endeavoring to destroy the people of God, established his own ideologies. He sought to bring unity to his kingdom by imposing this particular ideology. And you can read of it in the text and the things, the extent to which he went in order to shut things down for the people of God. And as a result of that, Antiochus is, if you like, the prototype of many leaders who come after him.

I just bought a book in England a couple of weeks ago on Mussolini, because I don't know much about Mussolini. I thought I want to find out about Mussolini. And I haven't really found out much yet because I haven't had a chance to read much of it. But the little bit that I've read of it, I said, this sounds a lot like Antiochus. But actually, Hitler sounds a lot like Antiochus. Mao Zedong sounds a lot like Antiochus. The regime of North Korea has got a lot of Antiochian developments and perspectives in it. Now, why would this ever be? Because this character here in Daniel 11 is, I suggest to you, a virtual prototype of everything that is ultimately anti-God. He doesn't embody it in its fullness. One of the challenges of the chapter is he still the one in focus as you get to the end? Or is he simply giving us an indication of this great monster that will come, the man of lawlessness in 2 Thessalonians, and the Antichrist in its embodiment? That's one of the challenges of interpretation. But when we think about this, what we discover is that the events of the chapter lead us to the end when there is a description that transcends, if you like, the ability of anybody to make sense of it all, pointing us to the one who will then oppose the people of God. But the fact is that even with all of that, it is only going to be for a time. And I want just to make a number of observations that I hope will send you back to the text, and in doing so, will help you in your study of the text. These kings of the north, kings of the south, all of this material here, which rages throughout this particular period of time, all have finitude written into them. The affairs of politics are ephemeral. Ultimately, the affairs of politics are actually futile. When you think about it, all of the endeavors that have gone into raising up great empires, where are they today? The British Empire. What an amazing amount of effort. How could a tiny little bunch of islands in the middle of the North Sea have such a control over the world? How could they control 3/4 of the world's oceans? And where are they now? They're barely a whimper in the European community, barely able to keep themselves alive in the battle for autonomy. No, you see, all of these things come to an end. I want you just to notice how this comes again and again. For example, in verse 24, concerning this one who will come into the richest parts of the province and do all these things, and he'll devise plans against strongholds. But notice the end of verse 24, but only for a time. Verse 27, again, as for the two kings and their hearts and all these things, and yet it is only for a little while, and it is to no avail, for the end is yet to be at the time appointed. Verse 29, you have the same thing. At the time appointed, he will return, but it shall not be this time as it was before. Verse, 35? I think it comes again. And some of the wise shall stumble, so that they may be refined, purified, and made white until the time of the end, for it still awaits the appointed time. Now, what do we need to get from this? Because we can't just stay here all morning. Let's affirm the fact that we're accepting that this is actually prophecy. Let's affirm the fact that we're dealing here not in the realm of fiction, but in the realm of fact itself. The times and the seasons are appointed by God. When Paul addresses the intelligentsia in Athens, he's unashamed in this. They invite him to come and speak to them. They regard him as a bit of a bird brain. That's the word they use. He's a babbler. He apparently is able to put on a pretty good talk. And so they invite him to their gathering of the brightest and the best. And as he comes to meet them, as it were, in the academy, he says, first of all, I can see that you're a very religious group of people. I was walking around and I saw that you have various statues and idols and so on. Well, what I want to proclaim to you is the answer to the one statue that I noticed. You have a statue there to the unknown God. Well, what I want to do, he says, I want to tell you about the God that you don't know. And how does it begin? He doesn't start off and say, you know, God
is

is very nice, and he'd like to give you some very nice things. And he is quite charming, and he's a very amenable kid. No, he doesn't start with any of that drivel. He starts the God who made the world and everything in it. So we're not talking about a cosmic principle. We're not talking about an idea. We're talking about God. Father, Son, Holy Spirit. Before there was time, before there was anything, there was God. And as he goes on in that speech in Athens there, which we have simply as a summary, I'm sure, because it's over in about 3 minutes if you read it, therefore I can only assume it went on for longer. What does he say? He says that this God who made the world established the habitations of men and women. He established where nations were set. He established both the geographical boundaries and he established the periods of history. You see how alien this is to the idea that somehow or another God is whatever we want God to be. No. So what we have to do is allow Daniel to help us to this end. Namely, to view history, the unfolding drama of history, from the perspective of Scripture. To learn to read our newspaper through the lens of Scripture rather than the other way around. To bring to bear upon the daunting challenges of our day and the reading of history what the Bible tells us is true. Isaiah chapter 40 and verse 12. Who has measured the waters in the hollow of his hands? Behold, the nations are like a drop from a bucket and are accounted as the dust on the scales. He takes up the coastlands like fine dust. Who can do this? Only God. You see, we don't believe in God. We don't believe in God. You see, if you believe in God, then everything else falls into line. But we don't believe in God. We believe in God insofar as he meets our expectations, or as he fulfills our designs, or as he accomplishes our purposes. But a God who takes away our children in their infancy, a God who takes us through deep, dark valleys, a God who allows his people to be carried away into degradation for 70 years, and when they're returned is faced by the most animosity that they could ever imagine, a God who allows his own son to be crucified on a cross and who raises him on the third day, we don't believe in that God. No, we have a God who is a cosmic principle, who's an idea, who's around if you need him. No, this is the God who sets up kings and authorities, proud empires, all the people that gathered in Paris this past week, where they are in all of their finery, all of the dignities, all of the cars, all of the limousines, all of the everything, as they all sat there while the world is going crazy underneath them. The pomposity of it all. Boy, I would love to have given a speech there. I would like just a little time, just an opportunity. And this is what I would read to them. I said, listen, he sits above the circle of the earth, and its inhabitants are like grasshoppers. He stretches out the heavens like a curtain, and he spreads them like a tent to dwell in. He brings princes to nothing, and he makes the rulers of the earth as emptiness. Well, that's not very nice. You'll never get invited back if you do that once. I know that, but just once would be enough. I'd like the chance to make it clear that God is not a passive bystander in the world that he has made. He controls the details of human history. He accomplishes his eternal purposes, and he definitely will. And it is to the people of God that he gives this vision, both in terms of the unseen world of the heavenlies, which modern man says is a joke, and yet goes to see the spooky lady in the center of Chagrin Falls, and yet goes on the internet and tries to find out about his future, and says bizarre things when he goes to the funeral of his friends, but he doesn't believe that there is actually kingdoms in conflict, that there is a world beyond. Yes, he does. Yes, he does. But it is a disaster to assume that this God who's engaged in that realm would come and step down in this way. Think about it. I used to sing it in Scotland as a boy. I'm so glad of the longer I live,
the more I thank God for the providence of God in my life. And it's why I'm so exercised about what we're

0: forevermore. Now, you got to understand, this is 1957, 1958. We on the school bus are still singing, "Rule Britannia, Britannia rule the waves. Britons never, never, never shall be slaves." Our little voices on the bus singing it like crazy. We rule the world. We're the champions of the world. We'll come one, come all. Then we go to Sunday school. Kingdoms will rise. Kingdoms will fall. Put your trust in Jesus. I get it. Do you get it? Let me end where I began. What is your only comfort in life and in death? What do you have as the answer to the big question? The big question, one, where did I come from? Two, what am I? Three, where am I going? If I may say so kindly to you, if your view of the world does not give you a sufficient answer to those questions, you need a new view of the world. And I've got it right here for you. In Daniel 11, God is on the throne and comes from his throne to a manger, and from a manger to a cross and to a borrowed tomb, and to the throne, and from the throne to those who, in answer to the question, what is my only comfort in life and in death, are able to say, my only comfort is that I am not my own, but belong body and soul in life and death to my Savior, Jesus Christ. I wonder, can you say that today? I wonder, will you consider what it might mean for you to bow down and acknowledge God as God?
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0: Father, thank you that in the midst of all of this, we might have our hearts and minds attuned afresh to you, the living God. We think big thoughts of ourselves and small thoughts of you, and we wonder why our lives are upside down. We fill our lives with every kind of substitute, even though you made us for yourself, and our hearts are restless till they rest in you. We go down just about every other pathway. Some of us are here this morning and we don't have a decent answer to the question. We may be unbelieving in relationship to Daniel 11. It just seems totally nuts, far-fetched craziness. Lord, open our eyes and grant that we might find in Jesus all that we long for. For we pray humbly in his name. Amen.

0: We are glad you've joined us today. You know, throughout history, we've seen many evil leaders rise and fall. So who is the ultimate abomination of desolation that Daniel describes, and how will we recognize him? We'll find out tomorrow. The Bible teaching of Alistair Begg is furnished by Truth for Life, where the learning is for living.
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3: Here are the current weather conditions as issued by Environment Canada.
4: In high level,
3: mostly cloudy,
4: 17,
3: wind from the north-northeast
4: at 8 kilometers an hour.
3: For Fort Vermilion,
4: 18,
3: wind from the north-northeast
4: at 5 kilometers an hour.
3: For La Crete,
4: 18,
3: in Garden River,
4: 16,
3: wind from the northeast
4: at 4 kilometers an hour.
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4: for Chipewyan,
3: mostly cloudy,
4: 16,
3: wind from the north-northwest
4: at 9 kilometers an hour.
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We're going to do a song now that I believe that you'll enjoy it. You know, this gospel that we sing about, this good news, it's an old, old story, but it's just as true tonight as it's ever been, and that's what this song is about. It's still true.

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1: The household model for the church is beautifully illustrated when Paul, Silas, and Timothy ministered in Thessalonica. 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
2: We were gentle among you, as a nurse nurtures her own children. Like a father with his own children, we encouraged, comforted, and implored each one of you to walk worthy of God, who calls you into his own kingdom and glory.
1: When Paul wrote these words, he made it clear that God's plan for leadership in the family is basically the same as God's plan for leadership in the church. You see, when godly fathers and mothers become church leaders, they're to become godly fathers and mothers in the church. For example, here's what Paul wrote about a father who becomes a pastoral leader.
2: He must manage his own household competently and have his children under control with all dignity. If anyone does not know how to manage his own household, how will he take care of God's church?
1: For leaders to function effectively in the church, we must be functioning effectively in our families. This, of course, does not mean perfection, because on the side of heaven, there are no perfect families. But there is a quality of maturity that reflects more and more Christ's fullness.

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1: 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It's one day closer to heaven.

0: Hi, I'm Dr. John Neufeld, and you're listening to Back to the Bible Canada's Bible Minute. 2 Timothy 3:16 says, "All Scripture is breathed out by God and profitable for teaching, for reproof, for correction, and for training in righteousness." 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It will tell you what God is saying in clear terms. 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
2: Hi, my name is Marcus Bushy, and I love listening to CIM Radio. And my favorite verse is John 14:6. I am the way, the truth, and the life. No one can come to the Father except through me.

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1: It's filled with wisdom for building satisfying marriages and strong families. But it's not a marriage manual. It's the Bible. Today on Turning Point, Dr. David Jeremiah explains why these ancient biblical principles are still relevant. Whether you want a strong marriage or you're preparing for one. To introduce his message, Power Up Your Marriage, Proverbs for Partners, here's David.
2: And you know, the Bible has a lot to say about our relationship with each other in marriage, and the book of Proverbs gives us some wonderful principles upon which to build a strong marriage. We'll look at those principles in a few moments, but friends, have you noticed that the divorce statistics in America are frighteningly large, and the reason they're going down is simply most people are just living together without getting married, so you can't get divorced if you're not married. But the thing that really challenges me is that many of the reports that come back tell us there's little difference between those statistics in the world and in the church, and that ought not to be. If you know the Bible, you know better. And today we're going to talk about some principles for partners from the book of Proverbs. We'll get to that in just a moment. Hey, we want you to know that we are doing something special for our couples and for all of us who love to be together in delightful situations, and that we have a Caribbean cruise conference coming up in December, the 26th of December through the 2nd of January. And we'll be going to the beautiful blue waters of the Caribbean and visiting Grand Turk, San Juan, St. Thomas, and the Half Moon Cay Island with our musical guests Michael Sanchez and Uriel Vega. We just came back from Alaska, and many of the people who were there told me they're coming to the Caribbean. So we'll have some people that we've met already on this tour, and we would like to ask you to come. Go to our website and get all the details and plan to join us. Here is part one of Proverbs for Partners.
3: Someone wrote about a 50th anniversary their grandparents had celebrated together. They were by then great-grandparents because they were in their 70s. Ted had lost much of his hearing during his 70 years on the earth, yet they were still getting along together and celebrating this great anniversary. Their family came from all over and enjoyed celebrating together through the mid-morning and into the afternoon, and finally toward the sundown, all the family had gone home. And Bessie and Ted decided to walk out on the front porch and sit down and watch the sunset. And the old gentleman pulled his tie loose, leaned back, and didn't say much, but Bessie looked at him somewhat in wonder and said to him, "You know, Ted, I'm real proud of you." The old gentleman turned and looked at her rather quizzically, and after a moment he said with a puzzled look on his face, "Well, Bessie, I'm real tired of you too." I heard about a husband who asked his wife, he said, "Honey, have you ever been in love before?" She thought for a moment and then she replied, "No, darling, I once respected a man for his great intelligence, and I remember I admired another man for his remarkable courage. And I was captivated by yet another for his good looks and charm, but with you, well, how else could you explain it except love?" Over the years, stories have been collected, have they not, about marriage and how it's supposed to work and sometimes how it doesn't work. And oftentimes we look in every other direction except to the Word of God to discover whether or not there is help for us. You know, the Bible was not written primarily as a marriage manual, but I'm sure you all know that all of truth is God's truth. And if you study the Word of God carefully, you will find throughout its pages the principles that will help you to build a strong family. And these are the principles that ultimately get written about in popularized books that are sold on the secular market. If you go and find the things that are really working, usually you can trace them back to a concept that's found in God's Word. I want to talk about four different concepts.

precepts from the book of Proverbs that help us understand what it takes to build a strong marriage. I want to go through the first three of these rather quickly and spend most of the time on the last one. I think we all come to the Bible as Christians with a set of presuppositions, and of course, those presuppositions are okay as long as they're supported by the Scripture. And one of the presuppositions about a good marriage is that it is built around spirituality. You know, in the world, relationships begin, at least from the biblical perspective, from the outside in. They start with a physical relationship, and then if that works, it goes to the social relationship, and then if they think they can get along, it goes to the spiritual sometimes. But for Christians, the relationship ought to begin from the inside out. You get to know each other spiritually and find out whether or not the person that you're dating is a person who knows God, because you know that if that isn't true, it's going to be very difficult to build much harmony there. Can two walk together unless they agree? And then you decide whether or not you have compatibility socially, and you try to find out if you like some of the same things. You know, I often think how hard my marriage would have been if Donna wasn't a sports fan. I mean, she's always been a sports fan, and we've enjoyed so many sporting events together, but we've had that in common. And then, of course, the most intimate time of marriage is reserved for the focus of marriage, which is when marriage is consummated, and that's the physical part. Christians start from the inside out, and non-Christians start from the outside in primarily. That's the difference between relationships. And so for a Christian, the most important thing is to know whether or not the relationship has any spirituality in it at all. In the book of Proverbs, there are some clues here and there. Here's one of my favorite proverbs, Proverbs 18:22. It says, "He who finds a wife finds a good thing and obtains favor from the Lord." There is the Lord in the middle of the relationship. Proverbs 19:14 says, "A prudent wife is from the Lord." The Lord's involved. And Proverbs 31:30 and 31 say, "Charm is deceitful and beauty is passing, but a woman who fears the Lord, she shall be praised. Give her the fruit of her hands and let her own works praise her in the gates." 2 Corinthians reminds us as believers that we are not to be unequally yoked together with unbelievers. For what fellowship has righteousness with lawlessness, and what communion has light with darkness? I don't want to dwell on this for a long period of time, but I want to remind you that it is always dangerous to develop a relationship if you're a Christian with somebody who is not, because relationships are the beginning of marriage. I have to tell you, people supposedly understand this, but every once in a while someone says something to me that makes me realize that it's not a serious issue. I was in Charleston, South Carolina, and I had dinner with some families there and a couple, and after dinner, the man said to me, "My wife has a question she wants to ask you, and she's been waiting for you to come so she could ask you." He said, "It's a spiritual question." And I said, "Well, what is the question?" She said, "Well, I'm concerned that if I die before my husband does, that he'll marry somebody else, and then when we get to heaven, there'll be two of us. And what will we do?" So I tried to explain to her and to him that the Bible says that in heaven we're neither married nor given in marriage, and I went through that whole thing, which we all know. And she said, "Well, I can't help it. Just the thought of him being with somebody else, I just can't stand it. I can't even stand the thought of it." And without cracking a smile, this guy said, "Well, honey, if you die, I'll try to marry somebody who's not going to heaven." I didn't know what to say. I didn't know how to fix that, except I wanted to make the point, you don't want to marry somebody that's not going to heaven. You really don't want to do that. The Bible says that a marriage starts at the center with spiritual oneness. And whenever that isn't true, and sometimes it happens not to be true because
They both started outside of the faith, and maybe the

wife got saved in a Bible study. Now she's alone in the marriage in as far as being a Christian. All she can do at that particular time is take what is hers at that moment and carry it on with grace. And oftentimes when one partner gets saved, they can be the means of the other partner coming to Christ if they live graciously and humbly and walk with the Lord. So Proverbs tells us that one of the building blocks of marriage is spirituality. Make sure the Lord's in the equation. In the fifth chapter of Proverbs, which is our text, we're reminded again that spirituality is one principle, but fidelity is another. Remember these words from Proverbs 5, 15 and following. Drink water from your own cistern and running water from your own well. Should your fountains be dispersed abroad, streams of water in the streets, let them be only your own and not for strangers with you. For why should you, my son, be enraptured by an immoral woman and be embraced in the arms of a seductress? Now here in the Old Testament language of wisdom, the words fountains and streams are euphemisms to speak of man's procreation capacity. And the idea is that a foolish man is a fountain scattering precious water. It's the picture of the wastefulness of sexual promiscuity. And the result of such indiscriminate sin is called streams of waters in the streets. It's a graphic description of the illegitimate street children of harlotry. Solomon says, "Let them be only your own, and not the children of such immoral strangers." In other words, don't waste your energies and your procreative powers doing that which is immoral, but save all of that for the sanctity of your marriage and let there be fidelity at home. It's a much needed message in our immoral culture today. There was a television show some time ago where the guest was an actor and he was well known for his romantic roles on film. Predictably, during the interview, he was asked, "What makes a great lover?" I am confident that everyone who was watching the show expected the standard macho playboy response. To the surprise of the host and the audience, his answer must have raised eyebrows all across America. It went something like this: "A great lover is someone who can satisfy one woman all of her life long and who can be satisfied by one woman all his life long. A great lover is not someone who goes from woman to woman to woman. Any dog can do that." End of quote. Wow. You know, nobody else says stuff like this. If you don't believe the Bible, you wouldn't say it because it runs so cross the culture of our day. But isn't that a great statement, that a great lover is a man who satisfies a woman for all of her life and is satisfied by that woman for all of his life? That's the way God intended it to be. And that's where fidelity comes. That's why sexual relationships should never happen outside of the covenant of marriage, where two people have come together and committed themselves to one another, to be faithful to one another and to stand by one another so that there will not be the straying away from that covenant and the disobedience to the word of God. The Bible says here in Proverbs chapter 5, "Rejoice with the wife of your youth." This is not only a reminder that God's perfect plan is one man, one woman for life, but it is also a picture of a happy family with the joy of the husband and the wife in relationship. How many of you know that the joy of the family starts with the husband-wife relationship? When you have happy children, it's usually because mom and dad are happy too. Now, there can always be happiness when there's brokenness in a marriage, but it's a lot harder. The one thing that children want to know more than anything else, when you ask them, and all of the surveys tell the same thing, they want to know mom and dad are okay, that they're doing all right, that they love each other, and that things are going to work out. And I know that whenever I speak on a subject like this, I speak to people who've gone through hurt and brokenness, and it's never my purpose to add more hurt to what you already feel. One of the things I like to insert right here is to say that wherever you are in the process of life, in your relationship at home, if you know God, He can bring His grace to bear on your situation, and He can take broken things and mend them and make out of brokenness that which is beautiful. But only God can do that. He's the only one.

So if you experience brokenness, let me recommend to you that if you haven't put God in the equation, you might want to do that, because really it's your only hope. Almighty God is the only one who can mend the brokenness in a person's heart and in a family and sustain the loss that you might feel. This is not just another reminder, but throughout the Proverbs, there are some interesting insights about the things that help a relationship to work. We're talking now about the principle of congeniality. If there is spirituality at the core and fidelity as the covenant, then congeniality needs to be the characteristic of this relationship. That means you get along, that you work hard at relating to one another. There is compatibility. How many of you know that compatibility isn't a given? It's something you work at, something that you deal with. There's no such thing as putting two people together in an intimate relationship without there being challenges and rough edges and things that need to be worked on. One of the top three things that married couples argue about, one of the most common causes of divorce, is the disagreement about money. Did you know? And it's interesting what the proverb says about the right perspective on money. Listen to Proverbs 15, 16, and 17. Better is a little with the fear of the Lord than great treasure with trouble. Better is a dinner of herbs where love is than a fatted calf with hatred. Isn't that a great proverb? Do you hear what the proverb says? You're better off having a little bit and having love than having a lot and having frustration and anguish. And sometimes couples don't understand that one of the things that brings frustration is the constant drivenness on the part of the man to make more money and have more things. And in the process, hopefully it's going to make them happy. And oftentimes I hear these people saying, I remember when we first got started and we didn't have anything, and we were so much more happy than we are now. When we're trying to fit our relationship in between two or three jobs and all the things we're trying to do to make our way in this materialistic world. That's why Proverbs 16:8 says, better is a little with righteousness than vast revenues without justice. The book of Proverbs has some interesting concepts about how you have congeniality at home. Make sure you have the right perspective. I see godly men today doing things that I've never seen them do before. In the last year, I think there have been four or five men who have come to me and said to me, I was up for a promotion. It meant moving my family to a place. I didn't like the spiritual environment. I love what's going on here. My kids are in the Christian school. We have a wonderful relationship. I turned down the promotion. I don't know what it's going to mean to my career, but I know this is what God wanted me to do, and I'm going to put Him first and see what happens. Amen? That's what we're talking about. The right perspective about money and life. Then Proverbs has some information about the righteous practices of husband and wife. Proverbs 11:29 says, he who troubles his own house will inherit the wind, and the fool will be a servant to the wise of heart. In other words, the one who mismanages his own house will see all that he has blown away, and he'll have nothing left in the end. Here's an interesting and vivid proverb. Proverbs 11:22 says, as a ring of gold in a swine's snout, so is a lovely woman who lacks discretion. Here's what the proverb says. As beautiful as that ring may be on a lovely woman, if the woman has no discretion, you might as well put the ring in the nose of a swine, of a pig. Isn't that an awful thought, an awful picture? Well, so is a woman without discretion. That's the proverb. Here's one that's a bit more positive than that. Proverbs 12:4. An excellent wife is the crown of her husband, but she who causes shame is like rottenness in his bones. Let's talk for a couple of minutes about the responses of love and grace between a husband and a wife. Proverbs 11:16 says, a gracious woman retains honor. Proverbs 15:1 says, a soft answer turns away wrath, but a harsh word stirs up anger. That will short circuit any argument you have in your home. What is the tendency when someone yells at us or screams at us? What do we want to do? Scream back. You answer softly and see what happens. It takes all the wind out of their sails. It cools the whole thing down, and it brings peace

0: Now, those are some of the things that will help you to have love and grace at home. But let me take a moment and give you a list of things that will hinder. And ladies, I'm not picking on you. I'm just reading what the scripture says. And before this series is over, this is going to be just as hard on all of us and just as helpful to all of us, I pray, as some of the things that seem to pop out here and there. But did you know how many times in the book of Proverbs this thought comes out? Watch carefully. Proverbs 19:13b. The contentions of a wife are a continual dripping. Proverbs 21:9. Better to dwell in the corner of a housetop than in a house shared with a contentious woman. Proverbs 21:19. Better to dwell in the wilderness than with a contentious and angry woman. Proverbs 25:24. It is better to dwell in the corner of a housetop than in a house shared with a contentious woman. Proverbs 27:15-16. A continual dripping on a very rainy day and a contentious woman are alike. Whoever restrains her restrains the wind and grasps oil with his right hand. In other words, it's hard to do. Did you know that the meaning of the word contentious is nagging? So ladies, I've never said this before in this church. Just don't do that. Just don't do that. The Bible spends 5 verses in one book to tell you that that's not a good thing to do. Don't always be on his case. Get on his team. Get off his back. And the same thing could be said for men, because you know men can nag just as easily as can women. There's an old Arab proverb that goes like this. 3 things make a house intolerable: the leaking through of rain, a wife's nagging, and bugs. Well, that's not very good company, is it? Sven and Hulda were a Scandinavian couple. They were Christians. They sang in the choir. They were at Sunday school every Sunday. They had prayer at every meal. They went to all the church functions, but they just could not get along. They both nagged at each other all the time. At home, it was terrible, bickering and complaining and fussing. After both of them had devotions one morning, separately, of course, Hilda said to Sven, "You know, Sven, I've been thinking. I've got the answer to this hopeless problem we've been having with each other. I think we should pray for the Lord to take one of us home to be with Him. And then I will go live with my sister." That's the principle of cordiality. Get along with each other. You know, it takes work to get along in a marriage. That's what Proverbs is saying.
1: 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And I hope that you've gained some understanding of that in these discussions we've been having. And we'll continue that discussion tomorrow as we bring part 2 of Proverbs for Partners. 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
2: 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The Apostle Paul succeeded in what he set out to do. 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Or as the Apostle Paul wrote in one of my favorite verses, "Whatever you do, do it heartily as to the Lord and not to men." 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
7: For high level,
6: cloudy,
7: 17.
6: Wind from the north at 9 kilometers an hour.
7: For Fort Vermilion,
6: 17.
7: Wind from the north-northeast at 7 kilometers an hour.
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7: Wind from the northeast at 5 kilometers an hour.
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0: While I'm not opposed to kids having supervised internet access, I'm amazed at the number of children who will join a virtual community and then be so careless in the way they handle themselves once they've become a part of it. I'm Jim Burns from Homeward. I doubt that you have ever encouraged your children to share personal vital information about themselves with strangers. And yet, according to a recent survey, 67% of the teens who were asked said they often give at least their first name, email, instant messenger name, or a link to a personal homepage to anyone who requests it from them online. Well, more than 50% of these same kids provide the city and the state they live in. Now imagine how quickly a predator with a search engine could find your home based on having that information provided to him so easily. Internet safety should not be taken lightly. Get a web filter. Take advantage of the parental controls your ISP makes available to you. 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
1: 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I'm just here recruiting.

0: something you did recently that made me feel so valued? And you've been doing this a lot lately, and I've noticed.
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0: You've been asking me the question, what can I do to help you? Especially if we have people coming over, things are going on. You know that I'm feeling frantic, and you'll say that a lot recently. And I love it. It makes me feel like we're a team. You see me, and I feel very loved when you do that.
1: I mean, I feel like I'm learning something in year 44 is that whenever you're up, I should be up. When you're working around the house, I should be up working around the house rather than sitting on the couch watching ESPN. So I would encourage you today to ask your spouse, how can I help you? I guarantee she or he's got an answer.
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4: Our helicopter was shot down. The 50 caliber came up through the back of the chopper, hit the fuel line where we were hovering to pick up wounded men below us that we were going to pull up in the basket. And I heard the engine quit, the round come into the back of the chopper, hit the fuel line, and fuel was all over me, and the aviation fuel was just drenched the back. I was soaked like a sponge. And at that time, it was like somebody cut a cord in an elevator and you fall to the ground. That's how fast we were falling.
5: Stai gut day. Welcome, my friends, to The Storyteller, where you'll find First Nations people from across Native North America who are following Jesus Christ, without reservation. Today we'll hear from a man who got in trouble in his youth and ended up joining the Air Force. He became a part of their Special Forces unit called Pararescue, whose motto was, that others may live. Little did he know how this motto would take on a new meaning later in life.
4: Bonjour, my name is Gordon Thayer. I'm a member of the Lacouture Ojibwe tribe of Wisconsin. I want to share my testimony with you today to let you know that Jesus

Christ is he's the way, he's the person that knows more about us than we do ourselves. I want to go back many years ago on the Lac-Couturier Reservation. I was raised with my grandparents who took care of me when my parents were moved to Chicago during the late 40s, during a time they call the relocation, when the U.S. government had a policy to remove Indian people off the reservations and put them into the mainstream to learn different trades. And during that time, I was with my grandmother, who did not speak English, and only Ojibwe, as most of them did. The language was pretty strong on the reservation at that time. But over the time, I moved away, and when I was about 10 years old, we moved to Milwaukee, Wisconsin. Sadly, I lost the understanding of the language. Still understand some today. But the language I understand now is the language that God has spoken to my heart about His Son, Jesus Christ. And early on in Milwaukee, I got into trouble as a young man with a lot of other friends. We weren't a gang as such, but we had a lot of trouble that we got into, the point where it took me before the judge when I was 16 years old, 17 years old, and the judge gave me an ultimatum, either joining the military, this was back in 1962, or going into the reformatory for the trouble that I got into. Of course, it wasn't a very difficult decision to make. I chose the U.S. Air Force. I went into the U.S. Air Force, and during the basic training, they were recruiting for a special forces unit called Pararescue. Very challenging, very difficult to get in. And at that time, I look back now that I know that God had His hand on me to bring me through that. We went through Army Jump School at Fort Benning, Georgia. We went through the Navy Diving School in Key West, Florida, where the SEALs now trained. And much of our training was like the SEALs. Many people have heard of the Navy SEALs, and our training was very similar. I went into medical training, survival training. Shortly after the basic training and the training for this was a two-year training program. I was assigned to a unit in the Azores Islands off Portugal, and I came back after 2 years there to Florida, which is now the special ops base for the military. And at that time, the Vietnam War started, and I volunteered to go over. And I went to Thailand, northern Thailand, flying out of Thailand into Laos. We would sit there while the bombings were made in North Vietnam. We would go in and rescue pilots that were down pilots. We would have to be on the ground. A lot of times our chopper would take hits, and we'd have to stay on the ground where they took off, right in enemy territory. And I'm sharing this with you because you have to know that our enemy now is, and my enemy is not so much the physical enemy that I faced in the war, but the spiritual enemy. And on that war, I lost many friends. In one particular mission, I was off that day because I was on the day before. We were stationed in northeast Thailand, and my friend went, they went on a mission to pick up a downed pilot in North Vietnam and was shot down. And they were what they call the Hanoi Hilton for U.S. prisoners in Hanoi. And the whole crew was in there for 7 years. So I thank God, reflecting back, that all the missions that I went on, I did not have to go through that that terrible situation of being a prisoner of war. But I was a prisoner at that time in my own life, and the fact that I was drinking heavily, I was in sin. But the war became really, as I look back and reflect back now, it was a time in my life that I see now a little more clearly that it's now a spiritual war that I'm in. When I left Thailand, I went back to Florida at the special ops base there, and I volunteered to go back again for a second tour, and I was sent back to Benoit Air Base in

South Vietnam and was on many missions there. I was shot down. We were shot up real bad at one particular mission. Our helicopter was shot down. The 50 caliber came up through the back of the chopper, hit the fuel line where we were hovering to pick up wounded men below us that we were going to pull up in the basket. And I heard the engine quit, the round come into the back of the chopper, hit the fuel line, and fuel was all over me, and the aviation fuel was just drenched the back. I was soaked like a sponge. And at that time, it was like somebody cut a cord in an elevator and you fall to the ground. That's how fast we were falling. And I knew that this plane was going to explode, but it didn't explode. And I thank God today because I know that was his hand. My flight engineer in the back was wounded. I had to get him out to the perimeter that was being held down. The Viet Cong were trying to break through the perimeter, and I had to carry him. The pilots got out to the perimeter there where they were. We had some safety. I took my crewmate back there, but only to realize there were a lot of wounded that were on the ground and suffering really bad. And my medical kit was back in the chopper in the open area. And I crawled back to that. It was probably 50 yards under heavy fire and got the bag and brought it back and was able to save several lives with that. And eventually we were rescued out of there ourselves. Thank God that an armored personnel carrier came in and got out us out with the wounded. They were prisoners of war from the Viet Cong side that they were about to execute, but thank God there was some sense to the commander that was on the ground that stopped that. Just, I'm just pointing it out because war is an awful thing. It puts a lot of trauma in your life. And there were many other missions I won't go into here, but just to let you know that at a time like that, even then, God had his hand on me and I was not saved. I did not know Jesus Christ. And let me back up again, back to the reservation. Back in about 1950, I was about 5 years old, 6 years old. My mother sent me to a little mission Sunday school on the reservation, and I remembered those vacation Bible school days. It always had a special place in my heart to look forward to that. Back those days, we didn't have electricity in our community. We lived by lamp lights, and so having a summer vacation Bible school is a real treat, and I went there. I say that to say this, that back then the Word of God was planted in my heart, and it blossomed years later. But in the conflict in the war in Vietnam, on my second tour, there were many missions that I got on, and I was asked during that time to re-enlist, and I already spent 4 years, and I re-enlisted into the another for another 4 years, and I got out Vietnam and went to the Hamilton Air Base in California. I was highly decorated from the war, the recipient of a Silver Star, 2 Distinguished Flying Crosses. And I say that to you, that these decorations really didn't mean much to me, because when you come back from the unpopular war, you were almost ashamed to have any semblance of that particular war. And I didn't realize that the war would have so much trauma on my life through the drinking and the alcohol until years later when I really was diagnosed with PTSD, which is a symptom of buried hurt pain. And I realize now that a lot of our native people have the same symptoms, not just specifically from war, but from the atrocities that were done by so-called religion. And Jesus was not a so-called religion. He was Jesus. He was King of the universe. He was God. He was the Son of God. He was not man-made religion. And I know, speaking to some of you that are listening to this, know that you might have been hurt. You might have been hurt by so-called Christianity. And I detested Christianity to the point that I didn't want nothing to do with God. I didn't want nothing to do with Jesus. And
today I'm speaking to

0: you, because I really feel you need to know that He is the way, the truth, and the life. No man comes unto the Father but through Him. And see, I'm sharing this with you because I did not see that. I detested anything Christian. I thought it was a white man's gospel. It wasn't for native people. If anything, it destroyed native people. But Jesus became the lifesaver for me. Our motto in Pararescue, they call us PJs for short, because when we'd be on the flights, we'd do our jumps, they'd initial it down on a flight log as PJs. But our motto, and it still is today, is that others may live. And today I thank God that He took me through a terrible time in that war. He spared my life. And that motto He gave me in the wars that I'm facing right now, along with many of you, is that others may live. And I use that motto as we go out to reach Native people who are dying lives in a battlefield that they don't know how to fight the battle.
1: Have you rejected God because of what others have done in His name? Don't look at man, look at Jesus Christ. He's the one who shows us what God is really like. It's Jesus who came to lay down His life for us. He's the one who satisfied God's righteous judgment so that we could have peace with God. He died so that others may live. The Bible tells us in John 3:16, "For God so loved the world that He gave His only begotten Son, that whoever believes in Him should not perish, but have everlasting life." My friend, God sent Jesus to die on the cross and be raised from the dead for you. Humble yourself and turn to God and put your trust in Jesus today, and then let Him use your life that others may live. 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We're also on Facebook at Without Reservation. 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
6: For high level,
5: cloudy,
6: 16,
5: wind from the north-northeast
6: at 9 kilometers an hour.
5: Taking a look at Fort Vermilion,
6: 17,
5: wind from the north-northeast
6: at 4 kilometers an hour.
5: In Lacrete,
6: 17,
5: in Garden River,
6: 13,
5: wind from the north-northeast
6: at 3 kilometers an hour.
5: And Fort Chipewyan,
6: cloudy,
5: 14,
6: wind from the north-northwest
5: at 8 kilometers an hour. This has been your local weather update here.

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1: 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People, you can see the Holy Spirit working in their face. You see the wrinkles start to drop from their face, and a joy that only

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0: You've been asking me the question, what can I do to help you? Especially if we have people coming over, things are going on. You know that I'm feeling frantic, and you'll say that a lot recently. And I love it. It makes me feel like we're a team. You see me, and I feel very loved when you do that.
1: I mean, I feel like I'm learning something in year 44 is that whenever you're up, I should be up. When you're working around the house, I should be up working around the house rather than sitting on the couch watching ESPN. So I would encourage you today to ask your spouse, how can I help you? I guarantee she or he's got an answer.
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3: Hi, my name is Abe Claussen. In today's complex and confused world, Jesus' message is clear and simple. Come to me and I will give you rest. 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Matthew 11:28 and Romans 10:11.

somehow took their toll. 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It's my heart, Lord, bring me back. 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A broken heart that seeks you has never been denied. I know that sounds like such a simple task, but I'm so weak, I barely have the strength to ask. I wanna see the lost like I did so long ago, when the mention of your name would move my heart and thrill my soul. 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

This is Max Lucado. Do you feel isolated from family and friends? Perhaps your isolation is less geographical and more ideological. Do you feel alone in your opinions and concerns? When we fall to the crowd, we feel safe. 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Find what it means to walk in the Spirit, to lean on and lean into Him as your comforter. Meditate on Scripture. Read inspirational books. 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
1: This is Max McLean. Why does God discipline us? Listen to the Bible from Hebrews 12. Endure hardship as discipline. God is treating you as sons. For what son is not disciplined by his father? If you are not disciplined, and everyone undergoes discipline, then you are illegitimate children and not true sons. Moreover, we have all had human fathers who disciplined us, and we respected them for it. How much more should we submit to the Father of our spirits and live? Our fathers disciplined us for a little while as they thought best, but God disciplines us for our good, that we may share in his holiness. No discipline seems pleasant at the time, but painful. Later on, however, it produces a harvest of righteousness and peace. From Hebrews 12. 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It's great for the soul.
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1: I grew up in a blended family of 16. When an older brother abused me, I told mother, who ordered me not to tell anyone, making me resentful. Desperate for love, I married Ray when I got pregnant. He was a drunk who spent all his paycheck on alcohol, so I worked to pay bills even during my pregnancies. Ray began abusing me. He lost jobs, and I had a breakdown when our baby son died of pneumonia after I turned down the heat to save money. After 18 years of mental and physical abuse, I filed for divorce when Ray had an affair and left us. I joined a singles group and met Bill, who had never been married. He took me to his church where I heard about the love of Jesus, the real love I needed. 6 months after my divorce, Bill and I married, and I found true happiness. I received Christ a year after we married. Then came unremitting pain in my leg. Doctors couldn't find the cause until a CAT scan revealed a large tumor in my hip. They advised amputating my leg, but we tried the university hospital where doctors saved my leg. Recovery in a body cast gave me time to read the Bible and grow in faith. After 18 months, I shed my walker and cane. But walking with Christ Jesus every day is my real source of strength. He set me free of resentment and bitterness. Bill went to seminary, and after 30

0: 2 years together, we are still serving the Lord in a ministry to nursing homes. I'm Darlene Maid, and if the Son therefore shall make you free, ye shall be free indeed.
1: If you would like to be free from the weight of sin by accepting Jesus Christ as Lord and Savior, call 1-888-NEED-HIM right now. 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
1: Here are the current weather conditions as issued by Environment Canada.
2: For high level,
1: cloudy,
2: 15,
1: wind from the north at 8 kilometers an hour.
2: For Fort Vermilion,
1: 16,
2: wind from the north-northeast at 6 kilometers an hour.
1: In Lacrete,
2: 15.
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2: Garden River,
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2: wind from the northwest at 2 kilometers an hour.
1: And Fort Chipewyan,
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0: All right, let's get right back into it, where we have Andy, who's in Rochester, Minnesota. What's up, Andy?
1: Oh, not too bad. How are you guys?
0: Doing all right. How can we help today?
1: I may have created a savings monster out of my husband, and he is just anxious that we aren't saving enough for retirement, and I feel like we are, and I feel like we're in a good spot where we can kind of pull back a little bit.
2: Okay, let's do something that's very culturally out of step, okay? For you and your husband, let's stop feeling for a second, and let's just look at math, because investment's a math problem. It's a number.
1: Yep.
2: So when you say, I feel like we have enough, and he says, I feel like we don't have enough, you're always going to be at an impasse because you're expecting your bodies to solve a problem they weren't designed to solve. What's the math y'all are dealing with right now?
1: So over the last couple of years, we've paid off over
2: $400,000. Wow.
1: Yeah.
2: So congrats.
1: We just kept that. I know. It's been kind of wild.
0: We is that including a mortgage?
1: No, that does not include a mortgage.
0: Wow.
1: Student loans, a car.
0: Girlfriend, this is a very exclusive club that you're in. Way to go.
1: Yeah. So we just kept that intensity and just threw all the money we were at debt into investing, because we're like, we don't have kids, we're, you know, freewheeling it. So
0: wow. So what do you currently have in investing?
1: About $1 million.
0: Wow. Okay.
1: And, you know, now that we have two kids, you know, it would be great not to live off of like $3,200 a month and just
0: sure,
1: have a little more to live off of.
2: What do y'all both, like, what's your combined take-home income?
1: About $180,000.
2: Okay.
0: And how old are you guys?
1: So I am 32 and my husband is 42.
0: Oh my gosh. And he's concerned that you're not going to have enough money for retirement. Well, how much does he think that you need for retirement? Does he have a number in his mind, or is it an ever moving goalpost?
1: It seems to be an ever moving goalpost. He's like, I want to create generational wealth for our kids. I don't want our kids to ever worry about having to care for us.
0: Uh-huh.
2: Well, if he keeps on this pace, he's not going to have to worry about that, because they're not going to know him and they're not going to feel an obligation to care for him.
0: And if he has a goal, he can honor you both by making it a clear goal. I want to have $33 million. I want to have $25 million. I want to have 15, right? He can say what he wants in a complete way. Do you know what I mean? Versus it being, I don't know when we'll get there, but
2: right. We
0: got to get there.
2: Because he's chasing a feeling. I want to say something, and I want Jade to push back if I'm wrong, okay? Are you ready? Ready for this, Andy? Jade, I have a struggle, and this is a personal struggle, because I've made this mistake, I think is a mistake in my own house. When I'm married, we have goals for what we want our life to look like now and down the road.
0: Right.
2: I don't get to have my own investing goal that I drag my wife behind the back of my truck with, right?
0: Yes.
2: And vice versa, she can't have, I have a goal to spend this much money every month, regardless of what's down the road.
0: Yeah, you got to meet in the middle somewhere.
2: There you go.
0: At some point.
2: So Andy, he has a goal.

0: for what he wants the future to look like, which is an imaginary goal, right? It's based on a gut feeling. And y'all have to sit down and create where y'all want to be, right? Because if he has a goal of generational wealth and you have a goal of relational wealth, you want your kids to have these wild, fun memories with the two of you. They, when they think of their dad and they're off at college, they want to smile real big and they can't wait to come home and hug his neck. Like, those things are going to be incompatible at some point, right? So we have to say, what is that going to look like in the present tense and in the future? You know what I'm saying?
1: Yeah.
2: So let's put some numbers around this in a way that I think you can bring this to him and make sense and know that you've done your homework, okay? So I hear what you're saying, and I agree with you. I think at this point, with the money that you've earned, with the debt you've paid off and the wealth that you've built, yeah, I think that there might be some pulling off of the gas pedal that you can do. That being said, let's pretend you did it the Ramsey way and you only invested 15%. I don't know. It sounds like maybe you're investing more than 15%. Is that true?
1: Yeah, we're probably closer to 40 to
0: 40.
1: 50.
2: Okay,
0: yeah.
2: And that's outrageous. So let me just, let's bring this to your husband. What's your husband's name?
1: Andy.
2: His name's Andy too?
1: Yeah, we're Andy Squared.
0: Oh, your house is awesome.
2: Now, wait one second. Okay, Andy's, you already have $1 million in retirement. Let's pretend that you just continue to contribute 15%, right? So around 2,200 bucks a month, maybe you did 3,000 bucks a month. And you're only in your 30s, 30 and 32, I think I heard you say. So let's say at the age of retirement, let's say you let this grow until age 60, 62. Do you understand that that's $33 million?
1: I know, I have ran the numbers, but I feel like he needs to hear it from someone other than me.
2: Have you shown it to him on it? Have you shown him?
1: I have.
2: And then when you say, okay, here's the math. How much money do you think, based on your math, do we need to retire comfortably and build generational wealth? Challenge him on that level based on your math, not your feelings. Show me the math that you believe the numbers that we need so that we can understand this on a numerical level, not just a feelings level. Because you disagree on feelings. You feel one way, he feels another way. But we can all agree on math because math doesn't lie, right?
1: Yeah.
2: So that's what I would do. And then I would kind of be a little strong on, I believe that $33 million is enough.
0: That's pretty generational.
2: I think that's pretty generational. And if you want to build it out further and say, you know, if at this age, this is assuming we don't make any more money, you can go more into the depths if you want to.
0: But I also think there's something else here, Andy. Tell me if I'm reading between the lines here, okay? And I'm happy to be wrong. There's also a part of this, you miss your husband.
1: Yeah, I mean, he works so hard, and we do have a lot of fun, and, you know, his job allows us to travel the country, but it's like...
0: Those are work trips. Those are work trips.
1: Well, we actually go with him. His work pays for us to go with him.
2: But he's working. It's not a family vacation.
0: And so what I'm saying is, at some point, you need to sit down and say, I feel like an accessory to the life that you want to live. We get to go along on the trips, and while you're working, me and the kids, we're forming, like, parallel lives. You know what I'm saying?
1: Yeah.
0: And that's the conversation beneath the dollar amount. I miss you. I want to build something with you. I don't want to be along for the ride of whatever it is you're building and doing.
1: Yeah.
0: And by the way, we're talking $30 million.
2: That's not enough, then I may as well give up today.
0: And none of this is shade on him. I totally get it. Like, he wants to work hard. He's scared to death. He's reading every headline in the world saying that it's all coming down. I get that he's just trying to go do what he can control, which is, I'm going to make as much money as I can. I totally get that impulse. But the conversations, A, it's a math problem, and y'all are going to be more than fine, barring some wild incident. And if there is some wild incident, you know what? We'll deal with that then. But beneath that is, y'all have two kids. Y'all have a different life now, and we have to rebuild our marriage the way we want to build it. And right now, it sounds like you're living the life that he's hell-bent on creating. And that's a lonely place to live. Even if you get to go on cool trips, but you don't get to do trips together. You get what I'm saying?
1: Yeah.
0: Am I right or am I off?
1: No, I think you're right. I think he's just so anxious because both of his parents have literally nothing, and we're also supporting them in their retirement, and it's

0: you know, he just doesn't ever want to put our kids in that position.
1: It hasn't taken anything away from, it sounds like, being able to help them hasn't taken away from your ability to invest 40% every month.
0: Yeah.
1: I think you guys really, I think there is a strong difference between what's happening in reality and what it feels like. And I think you guys need to spend a lot of time looking at, John, I feel like I'm taking your content here, but no, looking at the facts.
2: Just look at facts, yeah. A definition of anxiety is I'm going to go to the future and find potential problems and drag it those problems into the present and try to solve them. You can't. You can't. Y'all have done such an amazing job. Keep saving, keep being generous, but also live and enjoy your lives.
1: And feel content for once. You can never feel content if you don't have a clear picture
2: That's right.
1: of what success looks like.
3: You are not alone. None of us are ever experiencing a struggle that no one else has experienced.
4: Pain loses some of its power the moment you realize you are not the only one carrying it. Hi, I'm Mark Gothier with Crew and Making Your Life Count. Jenny Owens says one of the enemy's biggest lies is convincing you that no one understands what you're going through.
3: I've been reading Job, and it's just really been so wonderful. I actually find Job very encouraging in some ways, just to know, you know, you are not alone. None of us, there's nothing new under the sun. None of us are ever experiencing a struggle that no one else has experienced.
4: God is not distant from your pain. He is present in it. Keep talking to Him, keep trusting Him, and let Him draw you closer through every season. Learn more at crew.org/life.
5: 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Here's Kina Aragon.
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0: right, guys, welcome back to The Ramsey Show. We're here in the Fair Ones Credit Union Studio, continuing to take your calls. We've got Jessica on the line from Dallas, Texas. What's up, Jessica? Jessica, you there?
1: Hi, can you hear me?
0: Yeah.
1: Yeah.
0: What's up?
1: Hey, Jade and John. Thanks so much for taking my call.
2: What's up?
1: I need your help making a decision. My husband and I are very indecisive, and so we need you all to tell us what to do. Unfortunately...
2: We're good at telling people what to do.
1: Well, thank you. Unfortunately, my husband lost his job last week.
0: Oh, no!
1: And was laid off. Yeah. Thanks to the Ramsey plan, though, we're in good shape.
0: Okay.
1: But we do have an upcoming trip to Hawaii coming in October. I'm just kind of stuck. I'm not sure if we should go or not.
0: I understand that.
2: We'll get to the emotional part because that's big. Let's be crass and just talk math. Mm-hmm. So if y'all have no debt and you have $1 million in cash in the bank, or not, that was dumb. If you have $250,000 in the bank and this trip is going to cost 10 grand, That's one thing. If y'all are newly debt free but you still have your mortgage and it's going to be pretty tight, that's a different thing, right? So where are y'all financially?
1: So we are debt free except for our mortgage.
2: Okay.
1: And I will say the trip is paid for, like our flights and hotels paid for. So this is basically just our spending money and boarding our dogs. So I'm thinking around $3,000. For those two things.
0: Okay.
1: I work, so I bring home around $5,600 a month.
0: Okay.
1: And my husband is actually, he's being paid through

0: August. And then in September, he's receiving a lump sum settlement of $40,000
1: okay.
0: before taxes.
1: Okay, so he's getting $40,000. What other emergency funds do you have?
0: We have $21,000 in like the designated emergency fund, and then we have about $25,000 in various other sinking funds for things that we would be able to access, you know, in the case of a emergency or, you know, if we were really in a bind.
1: The biggest part of this is your income, the $5,600 a month. Can your household run on $5,600? I mean, I know it might not have all the bells and whistles, but can you guys live on that without having to touch other money?
0: I mean, if we went back to how we lived in baby step two,
1: well, that's what I mean by not all the bells and whistles.
0: Yeah.
1: You could pay the mortgage, pay the, you know, keep everything running. You may not be able to take as many vacations, may not do as much shopping or eating out, right? But everything can keep going on the $5,600.
0: I mean, realistically, it's around $7,500, but if I needed to, we could walk that back even more.
2: I think you should do that regardless with a job loss.
1: Yes.
2: And here's why. There's the math problem part, but there's also the, like, you're in a big storm.
1: Mm-hmm.
2: And so I would, yeah. It's a thing you could control when things feel like they're out of control. And so just the exercise of you and him sitting down saying, okay, our lives have changed drastically for this season. Let's control. Well, one thing we can control is how much we go out.
1: Mm-hmm.
2: And one thing we can, and it helps you metabolize this loss. And it's a loss. Getting laid off out of nowhere is a loss, right?
1: And you can't control when the next job is going to hit.
2: That's right.
1: He's going to get a new job. We just don't know when. And going back to the trip, especially going back to that Hawaii trip, I appreciate that the flights and everything like that are paid for. But I don't think that the trip is going to change your life if you go or if you don't go. But if you choose to go, which I think is probably okay.
2: I would, yeah.
1: I don't think you're going to enjoy the trip if you haven't done the math that John and I are talking about. If you don't feel good knowing, hey, we can exist on the $5,600. We did it before. We'll do it again. This is how we'll do it. We've already looked at the plan. I think if you know all of that, then you'll be able to go and you'll actually be able to relax on the beach.
0: Yeah.
2: And I also don't, y'all are in the grief stage here. It's like if you lose somebody close to you, there's that sense when it happens, I'm never going to laugh again. Like the thought of doing something fun down the road seems absurd. The truth is y'all have set yourself up. You've already paid for 90% of this trip. You're going to have $100,000 cash between the $40,000 that you get paid and your emergency funds and sinking funds. Y'all are going to be okay financially. But don't make a decision right this second in that smoke, in that haze of grief on something 3 or 4 or 5 months away from now.
0: Sure.
2: Does that make sense? What's his prospects look like for getting another job?
0: He started looking, you know, the day that it happened. He does have a interview this week already. He was laid off about five or six years ago, and it did take about 7 months for him to find something. And so,
2: okay, what was that like for y'all?
0: What I'm worried about.
2: What was that like? Forget the money part of it. What was it like in your home with a guy who's been searching for 7 months?
0: Yeah, not fun.
2: Okay, it's exactly right. I recommend to any of my buddies who get laid off to go get a something job.
0: Yeah.
2: Go do something and be hustling all the time to get interviews and all that kind of stuff. And a something job will let you go, right? I'm not talking about something that's going to cage you up from 8 to 5. I'm talking about just go get a job, something you have to get up, you have to shave, you have to shower, you have to get up and go move, say hi to people. And it just helps you walk a little taller. And when you have those interviews, you're a different version of yourself because you're productive, you're contributing to your house, you're doing a thing. You get what I'm saying? So even if you said, I need you to go make $2,000 a month and we're going to keep our life exactly the way it is right now.
1: Yeah.
2: like there's a psychological benefit to him inside of his own skin, inside of his own house, inside of his own marriage that's going to be way more important than that $2,000 he brings home.
1: Right, because then you know, hey, no matter what, I've still got this, what, $86,000 bank, you know, in the bank. I've still got savings. We're

0: still keeping our normal lifestyle going. I'm just looking for a job. There's not, yes, he's going to feel pressure, but there's not the same financial pressure riding on it every single day. And that does show up in interviews, and that does show up in how you, you know, show up to these opportunities.
1: And let me tell you this, y'all have kids?
2: We have one, yeah.
1: Okay, how old?
2: 12.
1: Perfect. I have a vivid memory of an older man at my church who got laid off from his corporate exec job. The following week, he became the church's janitor. And he did that for a year. He was there on Wednesday nights till late. He was there on Saturdays cleaning up the building. I'm going to go do something. And then he got paid pittance. But in that year, he began to ask himself what's important, what's the math on this, what's the emotion, that just heartbreak of getting laid off. And he went and got a teaching certificate and became a teacher. And I remember seeing him at the fair to go get a teaching job. And he changed his whole life. But that, as a young person, that was instilled in me is, oh, that's what men do when you get laid off. You go do the next job, and then you might have a chance to change your career. So this is going to be a blessing for your 12-year-old to watch, too.

0: Good parenting is in part about managing your children, but often more about managing yourself.
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0: Hector's daughter really pushed his buttons. She was direct and assertive and questioned a lot of his decisions, all of which made him overreact to the point of crushing her spirit. Yeah, parenting is about strategies, but it's also about managing what goes on inside us. Hector figured out that assertiveness threatened him, so people like his daughter and his ex-wife really pushed his buttons. Now, overreacting didn't work out with his ex, and if he didn't want the same result with his daughter, he was going to have to change how he responded. Hey, if you can't manage yourself, what makes you think you can manage your kids? For Family Life Blended, I'm Ron Deal.
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0: 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Alrighty then. Sarah's in New York, New York. What's up, Sarah?
1: Hi, thanks for so much. Thank you for taking my call.
0: You bet.
1: I have a job offer on the table that I have not accepted because there's a caveat for buying a car. So I currently make $85,000. When I started, we were in a commission base where we got just under $35,000 when we were hitting plan. The new position is a 140 base, and they're guaranteeing the salary for a year, so the first year is going to be 170. Okay. Both my cars are paid off, but neither of my cars qualify. They want a 2023 or newer, and they're giving $750 a month for the car, but I don't have enough to buy something that's that new.
2: What is,
1: and I'm in baby step two.
2: Are they asking you to buy a new car because they've done some sort of matrix algorithm for reliability, or is this vanity?
1: It's a sales job. So okay. I would need to put customers in my car. They are not offering a fleet car. So I would need to bring physicians with me

0: places.
1: Okay. So they want you to be fancy.
0: So my 2014 is not going to be cutting it.
2: How long will they pay you $750 a month?
0: That is the entire time you work there. Everybody gets that amount, whether your car is paid off or not. And it also, you know, covers maintenance and insurance and whatnot. So I did some math. I can get a payment for under $300 a month. So obviously it's low, but it's still taking out debt.
1: Yeah, the
2: risk is on you.
1: Well, I remember the heartbreaking conversation between a buddy who took an executive job that came with a car, that came with all this stuff. And when things got tight at the company, the first thing that went was car stipends.
0: That is my worry.
1: I remember that conversation because I was like, oh, dude, you should probably not work there anymore. Not because of, but just if they're going to tell you, here's what we're going to pay you. And suddenly they start taking off dollars and cents and then say, no, that was a perk. That's not a place I trust. So anyway.
2: So let's think through this for a second. So is it just you or your husband too? Or
0: my husband as well, but we have two young kids, so he's mostly home. He's bringing in maybe $700 on the side. It's not a ton. Both our kids are too young for preschool, so we saved on daycare.
2: Tell me about your current vehicles. What do you have right now?
0: 2014 Chevy Malibu, 2017 Hyundai Sonata.
2: 2017. Okay.
0: Two small cars, nothing crazy.
2: Uh-huh. And are they paid off or you're still working to pay them off?
0: Yeah. Fully paid off. Neither of them are worth more than a couple grand. They both have high mileage.
2: Okay. So what I'd be looking for, what I'd be thinking about, when does this job start, by the way? When do you have to... What's the timeline here?
0: I have to accept by Friday.
2: Oh, so, Lordy. Well,
0: yes.
2: Let's,
0: and it doesn't start until October. So I do have a little bit of time, and we do have a sinking fund for a car. It's about $3,000 right now.
2: Okay.
0: So I could potentially get something. I just don't know if I can get something.
2: Here's what I'd be noodling around with my husband to see if we want to do this. I'd be looking, you said it's got to be a 2023. Was there a mileage thing on it or just needed to be a 2023?
0: No mileage requirements.
2: Okay.
0: They have a small to mid-sized SUV. They want to be able to fit enough customers in the car. So it's like they want like four seats minimum.
2: Four seats minimum.
0: No two-seater, no coupe,
2: Yeah. Okay. So I'd be scouring the interwebs for what that is, and it can have high mileage and you can get it at a deal. And over time, if you wanted to, and this is if you want to do this deal, then at that point, you're paying cash for something and they're paying you a stipend, $750 a month. You're not going into a car note. I in no way would go into debt or a car note to do this because they are I don't know who this company is, but I guarantee you they have millions and millions and millions and millions of dollars. And for some strange reason, they're putting $30,000 of risk on you. And that's just not okay with me. That bothers me because I'm like, you've got the money. Mm-hmm. Why are you putting the risk on little old me, right? So I certainly would not go into debt over this. But if you're thinking, hey, we can cash flow this and for me to make $170,000 a year instead of $85,000 is a good deal and everything else looks good, that would be my only caveat is let me go on Auto Trader or wherever I can find and let me find something from 2023 that fits the seating requirements, that's got a ton of miles on it that I can drive for a little while, that's not costing me an arm and a leg because they're out there. And let me see, price that out and see, okay, I've already got $3,000. Can I find anything for 8 or 10?
1: Or between now and October.
2: I'm
1: even okay if y'all are on baby step two, if y'all want to pause and stack cash. And
0: okay. We've pretty much paid off everything. We have like $5,000 left on credit cards.
1: We have
0: a good chunk that we've been dropping.
1: I'm okay if y'all want to pause and just say, okay, from now, from August until October, can we put aside several grand a month? Can we get there? And I like Jay's, like finding a nice used Toyota, used Lexus, like with real high miles on it, you can get a deal.
2: Yeah. I'm looking, I've seen a couple of things on here that might be possible.
1: And have a plan that in 1 year, that car rolls over to your husband who's driving the kids around and you'll have saved up enough to buy yourself another nice car.
0: Okay. I appreciate it. Thank you so much.
2: Yeah. There's a really cool, go on KBB.com and you can find the 10 best used SUVs under $10,000. And I think that's a really great place to start and just to get some answers on what you need.
1: But I want to

0: Jade, what you said is super important. Some actuary in a back room made the case. You know what? Let's make them hold the note. Let's make them hold the depreciating asset. Mm-hmm. It's better for us to make them go buy their own tools, and we'll give them this much dollar amount because we don't want to deal with it.
1: Yeah.
0: And anytime somebody says that, fine, they get to do that. But what they're saying is you deal with it.
1: And you got to look out for you because they're looking out for their best interest.
0: That's right. That's
1: so
0: right.
1: You get to look out for your best interest. And in this case, certainly not taking on the debt. Yeah. My goodness gracious.
0: I do believe if you took October as the start date,
1: mm-hmm.
0: and two people, you and your husband, got in a room and just decided what must be true for us to come up with this dollar amount by here. Y'all could figure that out.
1: Yeah.
0: Yeah. Whether that's we got to call Aunt May to come over and watch the kids because I'm going to up my work hours. He's going to work up his hours. We're going to just go bananas between now and October. We're going to go baby step two, lightning. I don't know. I'm just making something up. But like, take debt off the table, because I think everybody on the planet would say that's a good deal. It's
1: yeah.
0: not that big of a deal. Plus, I'm going to get a stipend. I'm not going to think about it. But man, I cannot get that experience out of my head.
1: No, I think what you're saying is right. And I do think that sometimes when folks are on baby step two, they get tunnel vision on being on baby step two. And I can't do anything else but pay off debt. But the truth is, if you're going through a job switch, that is a bit of a storm mode situation where we would say, hey, this is a major life change. You're relocating, you're changing your job. That is a time that we would tell you to pause the baby steps anyway to get your life. You know what I'm saying?
0: Yeah, yeah.
1: And so this makes sense. There are times, let me pull up another example. Obviously, when we talk about paying off debt, we're like, do the debt snowball method, right? List them smallest to largest. But we also say, hey, if you can get out of your car and if you can sell your vehicle today, that might not be the smallest debt, but if you can sell it to get right side up, right? So there's times where you need to look at it more critically.
0: There's more nuance
1: yeah.
0: and creatively. Yeah.
1: And go, okay, what is it that I'm actually trying to do here? I'm trying to pay off debt. It is a good deal for her to take a job for $170,000 when she's currently making $85,000.
0: Correct.
1: So if that means we have to pause for a second in order to get the dat-gum job, mm-hmm. that makes sense.
0: Right.
1: So that's just, I don't know. Sometimes I feel like we can get a little forest for the trees. What's that analogy?
0: We start staring at the trees when it's the forest. Yeah.
1: Yeah. So there's nothing... You're not doing the wrong thing by pausing the baby steps temporarily so that you can get this car, so that you can get the job. Get the job.

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0: CIM, bringing good news to Northern Canada's people.
1: Maybe when JL, my daughter, was a little bit younger, but when we had more time to take walks together. But if you're in a place where you can take a walk, I love doing this with little kids. You see that tree over there? You see that bird? And depending on the age, it might just be, who do you think made that?
2: Yeah.
1: Who made that? When you see an item, like whether it's maybe you see a bird or you see whatever, you know the story in the Bible that's like that? And it kind of always goes back to storytelling.
3: Welcome to Family Life Today, where we want to help you pursue the relationships that matter most. I'm Dave Wilson.
2: And I'm Ann Wilson, and you can find us at familylifetoday.com. This is Family Life Today. We're going to talk about ways Christian parents can help their children find Jesus and grow. This is a big thing because as a parent, we're like, how do I do this? I want to do this. I feel like I'm failing. I feel like culture is pressing in on our family. How can we bring Jesus into our home in a way that our kids are like, what are we doing?
3: Yeah, practical, maybe even surprising, maybe a creative. We've got a creative.
2: Yeah.
3: Kina Aragon is back with us. Spoken word artist, author, speaker, mom, wife. Welcome back.
1: Wow. Thank you again for having me back.
2: Kina, you have a daughter.

0: I'm sure you have a lot of friends that you've been talking to mm-hmm. and you're discussing, this is how we're bringing Jesus into our home and our family, to our kids.
1: So you can kick us off.
2: The first one I got from my older sister because she had kids before me, and that is normalize apologizing to your kids.
0: Mm.
2: Normalize saying, listen, even if they don't understand, they're 1, 2 years old, you get on their level, you get on your knee, you get eye to eye, and you say, hey, when mommy raised her voice just now, when mommy got impatient, that's on me. Mm. That was mommy's heart issue, and I should have been more patient, and I'm so sorry. Will you forgive me? Because if it's always them seeing us as the superhero, then they're going to miss the fact that Jesus is the superhero in the story of our family. And so normalize, hey, mommy doesn't have it all together either, and I need your forgiveness too.
1: Don't go to yours yet.
0: I was just going to say, that was part of mine. That was one of the things that I had written down.
1: You're saying Kina stole yours?
0: I read her basically. Yes. I said that. Yeah. But I think I put down letting them see me repent.
2: Yeah.
0: To them, but also to Jesus. Like, let them hear my prayer. I think that creates an openness in the house of saying, we're not perfect and we're going to mess up and we can talk about it. And isn't it good news that Jesus forgives us?
2: Yeah.
0: And he gives us do-overs.
2: Yep.
1: You know, I love that because, you know, when you think of practical ways to bring Jesus into your kids in your home, you think Bible, church, Christian school, and you guys both went totally different place. I guess I'm sitting with two creatives.
0: That's because, no, this is because I had to apologize constantly. Right. I'd get mad and angry. Mm-hmm. I'm so sorry. Yeah. Mommy shouldn't have blown up like that.
2: Yeah.
0: You know?
2: Yeah.
0: But there's a good thing in that, of that repentant heart. But sometimes the enemy would take that to the point of saying, what kind of mom are you? Mm. You know, because Jesus is saying, I already forgave that. Mm-hmm. But the enemy likes to keep bringing it back up. Have you found that?
2: Oh, yeah.
0: He calls you names.
2: Mm-hmm.
0: You're going to mess your kids up so bad.
2: Yep.
0: They'll never walk.
2: You're just
0: going to
2: repeat that cycle.
0: Yes.
2: That's
0: generational sin. You're not changed.
2: Ooh, that's like one of my biggest fears, you know? And then I feel like Satan does capitalize on that moment and say, see?
0: Uh-huh.
2: See, that was just like when you were a kid.
0: Yeah.
2: You saw the fear in her eyes. You just did that to her. She's going to be scarred for life. And
0: so how have you dealt with that? When you get to that point, what do you do?
2: I'll pray, but I'll also talk to my husband. He's a great place to kind of softly land and to be like, I feel like I'm the worst mom in the world. And oh no, I'm just turning into this monster. I'll say the dark things, right? And he'll be like, I'm not afraid of you. Like, because I'll be so self-loathing, you know, in that mode of like, if you hear what's really going on in this dark mind, you're going to be like, out of here, you know, and he'll go, I'm not afraid of you. And he doesn't mean that in a mean way. He means that in a, I welcome that because I'm here to remind you who you actually are in Christ, that you are not these things and that your repentance is showing the gospel. It is ministering. Not that we want to be hurting our kids, but when it inevitably happens.
1: Well, what is the best thing we husbands can do when our wives are expressing the two things you're just, you know, you two are talking about?
0: I think your husband just models
1: it. Is that it?
2: Yeah, he models it a lot, but we've also learned because, and I'm not trying to stereotype all men or anything like that, but he wants to fix it a lot of times. And so we've had to learn for him to say, do you want me to just listen right now, or do you want me to speak into that?
1: So ask the question.
0: He'll ask that. What do you need right
2: now? And it's a little uncomfortable at first to kind of exercise that muscle, but then I see that as like, oh, well, he's being very gracious because he naturally, his heart is, I want to help my wife.
0: Yeah.
2: But what would help her right now? Is it just listening, holding her?
0: Yeah.
2: Is it speaking life into that? And sometimes it's just, I just want you to listen right now. And I think God is a great listener.
0: That's good.
2: You know, and we see that in scripture, but God can also speak into things. And so I feel like him offering that question helps out a lot.
1: That's great.
0: Yeah. I found myself too where in scripture, when it says to take every thought captive, I think I was in captivity because I would let those thoughts linger and I would play with the thoughts of, I am terrible and this will happen. And it doesn't do any good. That's not from the Father. And so I've learned to give those thoughts to the Father. One of the questions that we get most often this time of year, and I get it personally,

0: personally is when women come up to me and say, what study should we do with our small group this year? Have you gotten that?
1: Yeah, I get it from guys. I get it from couples. And here's the thing. You can pick. We've got The Art of Marriage. We've got The Art of Parenting. We've got Vertical Marriage. We've got all kinds of video studies and workbooks tailor-made for you and a group of couples in your home that literally can change their life. 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Let me tell you right now, the Family Life videos and workbooks are 25% off right now through the end of August. 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You just go there, pick the one you want to do. You put it in, you hit play, and you watch God work.
0: Mm. It's so good, you guys. I really hope you'll take advantage of this sale. Again, it's 25% off. Just go to familylife.com/shop.
1: We've got one. Normalize, apologize. That's
2: normalize,
1: one.
2: I like that.
1: You got another one?
0: I'm going to you.
1: Well, mine feels so lame compared to that. That was like deep. And one of the first things I thought, it's like if you want to share your faith, lead your family, bring Jesus into your home, one of the things I've done over the years that I feel like is helpful is when I'm listening to a sermon, when I'm listening to a podcast, and I'm really thinking like when I'm in church and there's a message being given, I take notes on my phone. And when I preach, I get on people like, why is nobody taking notes? Because 80% of the congregation will sit there.
0: So you shame them.
1: Yeah, I shame them. And I know I'm shaming them. I'm like, do you realize you're going to remember more just if you write something down?
0: That's true.
1: Today, obviously, I do it on my phone, and I go to my notes, and I'll take notes on it. And why am I telling you this? Because then I share it. So, you know, I sat, like Sunday, I was at church and I'm taking notes and I'm like, this is powerful. And like, okay, I'm sending this to my boys. I'm sending this to men that I know. But again, it's just a way. It's like, this isn't just about me learning and growing. If I'm a dad, I'm a husband, a wife, a mom, I've got people that I can share this with. And I've done that with, you know, when I was Detroit Lions chaplain, I would even say to the guys at chapel, anything I'm saying that you want, I've got my notes. I'll text it to you. So everybody in the room would say, text me that entire message.
2: Yeah.
1: And so it was a way to just take what I'm learning and what God's saying to me and teaching me and sharing it. We live in a digital world where that makes it so easy. That's why I don't write notes because it's so much harder unless you take a picture and then send it. But I'm always doing it digitally.
0: Mine was super similar to that.
1: Is this the third one? Because we've got 2 out of 5.
0: Well, no, it's kind of the same because mine was talking to the kids about everything Jesus is teaching me. So it's basically the same thing.
1: Yeah. Yeah.
0: And when I'm not overflowing and talking about something God has done or Jesus said or he's doing in my life, I realize, oh, I'm not tapping into him, which is so easy for all of us to do. But for me, it was a little bit of a... It was like a temperature gauge, like, oh, I'm not connected to the Father. And I think one of the things that I've really liked doing is sharing with them stories of what God did that day. And you know this, whether I paid for someone's lunch or I paid for someone's groceries, I want them to see that our love for Jesus is something that's active. It's not passive. It's something that compels us as we love people and we see people, we notice them, we say things to them that God would say.
2: Mm.
0: I wanted that to be a normal part of the Christian life. See, I get teary talking about it.
1: I was going to say, you're getting teary about what part of
2: this? This is all we're doing here today. So we're just crying and talking.
1: Was it the passing on to your children or the... reaching out and touching people.
0: I think it's one of the greatest joys that God can give us is when we love and see people the way he would do that.
2: Yeah.
0: And I don't feel like I was good at that growing up because I was so self-centered that I couldn't be other-centered and see the beauty in the people around me.
2: Wow.
0: Whether they're Christian or not, it doesn't matter.
2: Right.
0: Even if it's a homeless person sitting on the street and saying, I see you. And letting our kids say, see that that's normal in a Christian life.
2: Yes.
1: We've got two.
2: Ooh, that's good.
1: We're back to
0: Kia.
1: Well,
0: that's kind of 2.5.
2: 2.5. 2.5.
0: Yeah, there you go. It's kind
1: 2.5.
0: of like
1: 2.5. I like it. We're halfway done.
2: I have one that I was thinking about when... maybe when JL, my daughter, was a little bit younger, but when we had more time to take walks together. But if you're in a place where you can take a walk, I love doing this with little kids. You see that tree over there? You see that bird? And depending on the age, it might just be, who do you think made that?
0: Yeah.
2: Who made that? Oh, God made that. Did you?

0: he made, wait, mommy, did he actually make the sky too? And, you know, just continuing. I think about, was it in Deuteronomy where he talks about as you rise, as you sit, as you walk, as you, you're, it's the word of God. So I've taken that a bit to heart. So literally we'll go walk and I love nature. So, you know, walking and being able to talk about, can you believe God made all these different kinds of leaves or these kinds of, you know, depending on where you live, you can point to anything. So I like that. And then also with that, maybe this will round out the point, other point five, but when you see an item, like whether it's maybe you see a bird or you see whatever, you know, a story in the Bible that's like that. And it kind of always goes back to storytelling.
1: Oh,
0: and,
1: that's good.
0: You know, yeah, that reminds me of this story and making it not about I teacher, you student, you must now listen and receive my wisdom. That I, it's not like this. Like, that was my authority voice. So I'm saying, don't do that. I'm saying, come side by side and say, man, you, that reminds me of this one story in the Bible. Have you heard of?
1: You're such a good storyteller. Your voice is so good. When she was reading parts of her book, weren't you like, oh, I wish she would read like that to me every night.
0: If someone wants me, like, I would love that. Like, I love, we're reading through Chronicles of Narnia right now at night.
2: Oh, wow.
0: Maybe that's the other, is read through some good literature that, that will kind of spark that conversation. So,
2: well,
0: that,
2: you know, I've got one.
0: Mm-hmm.
2: Get Keena's book.
1: There you go.
2: Read them with your kids.
1: Number four.
0: I'm not mad at that one.
1: Okay, let's say that. That could be one. Reading.
0: Yeah, though, yeah.
1: I did it, and whenever
2: every
1: we were home.
2: Night.
1: Every single night.
2: Mm-hmm. We would do this with our boys.
1: Lay in our bed. Sometimes all three were in my bed, or I'd take turns with them. But especially reading some literature, like the Chronicles of Narnia.
0: Mm-hmm.
1: Ooh, those are so good.
0: I know, and then I cry, and then I'm like, the other, what was it in Lion, we just finished Lion, Witch, in the Wardrobe, and when it talks about when Aslan dies and how Susan and Lucy felt the darkness and the pain and like you'll never be happy again. The way C.S. Lewis describes it, of course, I started crying while I read. I was like, baby, I'm sorry. I just started crying. And amazingly, as a seven-year-old, she was like, it's okay. You can cry. And I was like, wow, something that we've been trying to teach her is actually settling in, and that's encouraging. But the being able to have those resources is such a privilege.
2: Yeah.
0: To have the literature that we have, just a wealth of, of, whether it's picture books or storybooks, whatever it may be, those things, again, it keeps going back to story, I feel like.
1: Yeah.
2: Oh, definitely. You know, so it keeps going back to story. I could throw in movies as well.
0: Yeah, exactly.
2: Utilize video
1: and talk,
2: you got a phone, you can pull it right up on your phone any day and say, let's talk about that.
1: That's really good.
2: Okay, you got another one?
1: Do you? It's your turn.
2: Live it.
0: That's good.
2: We wrote about it in our No Perfect Parents book, but you know, faith is caught rather than taught. You can teach all you want, and that's good, and we should, and we should open the word, and we should do, but they're going to follow what you live. And so I'm not having to do this because I'm supposed to lead my family. It's like, no, this is just who I am. And it's coming out and I'm in the word. And because I'm in the word, God's speaking to me and I have something to give. You cannot give away what you don't first possess. So I would just say, man, that is the greatest thing you could ever do. Live it. Yeah. And, you know, instead of looking at your kids like they got to get this, look in the mirror and say, am I getting this?
0: Yeah.
2: Because if I'm getting it, it'll get passed on.
1: That's good.
2: All right.
1: All right.
2: I guess we only have one more left.
1: Joy. Bring joy into your home. I know that I could say Jesus, but Jesus is joy. Mm-hmm. So bring joy and Jesus into your home. I mean, in James, when it says, consider it all joy. My brothers and sisters, when you encounter various trials, knowing that I'm thinking of you, Keena, because you've gone through a lot, knowing that the testing your faith will produce endurance, you'll be perfect and complete, lacking in nothing. But there's something about when our kids see us, even through trial, there's a contentment and a joy in our, that we're looking to Jesus. So that's part of it. But the other part is just having fun as a family.
0: Yeah.
1: We had fun.
0: Yeah.
1: We would do things that our kids, our neighbor kids, would hang out at our house all the time because we were doing crazy stuff. You know, we'd have these water gun fights where we're running down the streets. You were playing sports with the kids. Mm-hmm. We were playing street hockey, capture the flag. We would toilet paper our friends' houses as they got older because they want to do something risky.
2: In a modest way. We didn't destroy their
1: house. No, it was just but they're little.
2: And shaving cream, slip and slide.
1: Yeah.
2: Last day of school was shaving cream, slip and slide.
1: I mean, when I used to drive around our cul-de-sac in our car, just going around and around. One time, I parked the car sideways

0: in the driveway. So
1: like now, like the turned.
0: It's turned sideways, and the kids are like, "What are you doing?" I'm like, let's go in the house and see which neighbor calls first to say, "What are you doing?" So we were in the, for maybe 3 minutes.
1: It was immediate.
2: Oh my god!
0: And we knew. We all guessed. Like, who's
1: what's wrong with your minivan? Why is it parked sideways? Like, okay.
2: Oh my goodness!
0: This is when they got into like middle school, high school, where we're going through a drive-through. This is super late at night, so the lines aren't very long. But I took this sticky note. This is terrible. I'd probably get in trouble for this. Sticky note, and wrote on the sticky note. I had a Sharpie with me. It said, "Speak loud," right where the sticker is.
1: It said, like,
0: is.
1: Speaker broken, speak
0: I don't know
1: loud.
0: If I said speaker broken, because that'd be lying.
1: But she That's put a, it on the microphone yeah. for the drive-thru, and then they went inside yes. to listen to people.
0: And so we go inside. This is like 10 o'clock at night, and they're screaming, "I want a hamburger!" And the people are, the workers are like, "What is that? Screaming?" You know, and we're shaking. We're laughing so hard.
2: Oh, my goodness.
0: And so there's parts of that that I wanted our kids to know. We love Jesus, and this isn't this boring place. Mm-hmm. We mm-hmm. have joy. We want this to be a place that attracts everybody
3: yeah.
0: because that love and the yeah. joy that Jesus brings is something that's contagious.
3: Yes.
2: That same hospitality
0: yes.
2: that the family that where I heard first heard the gospel
0: yeah.
2: that they showed me, that's something that I've been trying to emulate as well mm. in the neighborhoods we've lived in.
0: Yeah.
2: And one of the biggest privileges to me is when one of the middle school girls in my old neighborhood called me, multiple ones of them saying, "You're like my neighborhood mom. You're like, I can talk to you about my stuff." And, you know, I just, our doors are open. My husband and I have had a big, you know, kind of hospitality policy.
0: Yeah.
2: Like, if they're neighbors, like, you're welcome in. Just, we might have a messy day. We might have a rough day. We might have a great day, but you're welcome into yeah. our space, you know?
0: And I think what happens as our kids get older, we've shared this a few times, but their friends are hurting.
2: Mm-hmm.
0: And they have stories. Mm-hmm. When you're open and as you're watching your kids' friends, just to sit down and say, you know, just mm-hmm. kind of where you were at, Tina, mm-hmm. like, mm-hmm. hey, you know, it seems like life feels heavy to you. Mm-hmm. Am I correct? Can I mm-hmm. pray for you? Is anything going on? Man, these teenagers will cry. And they yeah. may not pour it out to their parents, but sometimes they'll pour it out to you.
2: Oh, yeah. Mm-hmm. Yeah, that's so true. I know I was like that.
0: Really?
2: Yeah, my mom could have been telling me the same exact yeah. thing yeah. that you told me, yeah. but when you said it, yeah. I'm like, do you realize, this yeah. is a good point, and just open up yeah. to others, so.
0: Ooh, I'd like yeah. to live on your street. Isn't she cool?
2: I want to do, the water gun fight. That would actually...
1: Do it.
2: That's... yeah, I might take some of these ideas.
0: We had one little girl that lived on the corner. I think maybe they're in the fourth grade.
1: Oh, no.
0: She comes to our house, and we're going toilet papering tonight. Everybody get in the car. And she raises her hand. She goes, could I come with you? And so I'm like, well, we have to call your mom. And so she gets on the phone and she goes, my mom doesn't believe me because Dave's the pastor, you know? So I get on the phone. I'm like, hey, yeah, we're going to go toilet papering. She goes, I thought you guys were nice, like, Christian people. Like, yeah, we're just going to toilet paper our friend's house. We do this to each other all the time. It's really fun. Your daughter will be safe. She goes, okay, I guess.
2: That's hilarious. I love that.
1: Joy is contagious.
2: Yeah.
1: And you want people to come to Christ. If you have real joy, not fake,
0: no,
1: but it's an overflow joy, they're going to be drawn to that.
2: Yeah. That's true.
0: Okay, this is a big ask, but we would love it if you could read to us Love Can, the whole book.
2: I would love that. That would be my honor. Okay, you ready, kids?
0: We're ready.
2: Before God made the heavens and the earth, he lived in perfect joy. He delighted in himself, one forever existing perfect being. Father, Son, and Spirit, all one. But God wasn't done. The Father made us with love, but we turned away. So he gave us his son so we could be saved. Then before Jesus died and rose and went back to heaven, he promised his friends he'd send a superhero helper to live inside of them. His Spirit. The Holy Spirit is God, just like the Father and the Son. You can't see him, but he's not hiding from us. Have you ever felt the wind blow on your face? Have you seen trees bend in a hurricane? You can't see the wind, but you

0: Can you imagine the love God has for his son? It's deeper than the ocean, wider than the sky. It's higher than mountains. But here's the surprise. That same love God has for his son Jesus, he has for every one of us who believes in him. Don't you see? God is love, the Father, the Spirit, the Son, and love loved so much, love came to live in us. The Spirit helps us believe in Jesus and tell others about him too. He gives us the superpower to show all the things love can do. Love can be patient when waiting in line. Love can be kind when no one is nice. Love can share even when it's hard. Love can be honest and not tell a lie. But perhaps the toughest thing love can do, love can forgive when others hurt you. So, what do you think? Can you love like that all by yourself? Or do you think you might need some superpower help? I know I can't, and neither can you. But God is love, and love can. It's true. That's why God gave us his Spirit. So with love in us, we can love too.
1: All right, another great day with Kina. And again, her books are Love Made, Love Gave, and Love Can. They're three kids' books, and you got to get them. 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
5: For high level,
4: cloudy,
5: 15.
4: Wind from the north at 8 kilometers an hour.
5: In Fort Vermilion, 15. Wind calm. For La Crete, 14. For Garden River,
4: 13. Wind from the north-northwest
5: at 2 kilometers an hour.
4: And
5: for Chipewyan,
4: cloudy, 13. Wind from the north-northwest
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1: Luke 11, 1. One day Jesus was praying in a certain place. When he finished, one of his disciples said to him, "Lord, teach us to pray, just as John taught his disciples." The late respected author and seminarian Dr. Haddon Robinson once said, "We commonly ask others for the best advice they can give to us. We ask a trainer, teach us to exercise. We ask a chef, teach us to cook." When the disciples saw Jesus praying, they said, "Lord, teach us to pray." Nothing is more basic to our relationship with God than prayer. Many years ago, a young man submitted a plan for time management to a large company. If the owner liked the idea, he could send a check for whatever amount he thought the idea was worth. A few weeks later, the young man received a check for $250,000. The plan had three parts. First, at the beginning of each day, make a list of everything that has to be done. Second, put the list in order from the most important things to the least important things. Third, do the most important things first. Since we'll never get to the bottom of our list, we ought to begin with whatever is most important. What could be more important than talking to God?
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0: Hey, hon, the steaks are going to be ready in about 5 minutes. 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
1: Okay.
2: Hey, neighbor.
0: Hey, have we met?
2: Not yet. I smelled these steaks you're grilling, and I thought this would be a great time to get to know my neighbor.
3: 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In the Bible, there's a verse about another powerful aroma, one even more enticing than steaks on a grill.
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3: God wants to

0: 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And that, said Billy Graham, is why it is so important to be Christ-like.
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0: This is Carter Conlon. I was once speaking in a conference and I felt sick, sitting in my seat, feeling the effects of what was trying to get a hold of me. Brain fog, blurred vision, headaches, and dizziness. Hundreds of young people were gathered, and everything in me could have focused on how I was feeling. Instead, I thought, no, I'm here to fight. I'm not here to worry about how I'm feeling. I just don't care. I'm going to get up and kick the sides out of hell tonight. I got up with a word from God and I preached. And when the altar call was given, young people filled the front of that tent facility on their knees crying out before God. Sometimes the greatest victories happen when you and I stop focusing on our present struggles and we start focusing on what is God's purpose for my life today. I know you have difficulties, but don't let your difficulties keep you today from obeying what God has called you to do. Somebody else's life depends on you presenting Christ to them. It's time to pray.
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2: Guess what? I found God today. He spoke to me in a special way. I didn't hear angels sing, but it was no ordinary.

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2: If you think small things can't make a big difference, try slipping a pebble into your sneaker. On a recent episode of Laugh Again, I told part one of Howard Brandt's story, how he found himself alone among a remote people group in Ethiopia who had never heard the name of Jesus. And Howard wondered, what difference can one person really make? Surrounded by darkness, occult practices, and deeply rooted traditions, it must have felt overwhelming. So he and his wife Joanne did what they could. They built a small school and a medical clinic and began telling people about the love of Jesus. A few responded, it was a start, and then everything changed. Revolution broke out. The emperor was overthrown. The communists took control. Howard and Joanne thought about leaving. Then a passage from John 10 came to mind, the contrast between the hired hand who runs away and the good shepherd who stays, even at great cost. Howard knew he couldn't abandon these new believers. He realized we may be forced out or worse, so I need to invest in a few people who can carry this on after we're gone. Howard told the believers, if you want me to teach you about Jesus, come to my hut tomorrow. I'll take the first six. The next morning, five men showed up. Then, around noon, he heard a hesitant cough at the door. It was a woman named Balanish. Howard tried to explain, you don't understand. I need strong men who can travel through the mountains. She simply said, please? He looked at her. Balanish had a twisted spine. She couldn't read or write. She won't last a day, thought Howard. But it was as if God nudged him. You asked for six. You've got six. And so they began. They walked the mountains together, visiting huts, sleeping on dusty floors, eating whatever was put in front of them, teaching others by example. Before long, the communists took notice. Howard was placed under house arrest. But every day, his six students came to learn. Then one

0: day, the order came. He was free to go, but he had to leave the country. From far away, Howard and Joanne prayed for those six. 8 years passed. Finally, he was allowed to return. You can imagine what he must have been thinking. Are any of them even still alive? When he arrived in the Garagi Mountains, runners were sent out and people began to gather. Soon he was reunited with four of the six. A fifth had died in prison. They told him, "When you left, we felt abandoned, but then we decided we would just do what you did when you were here." Howard asked, "How many churches are there?" They said, "We don't really have churches. The communists closed them. We meet in homes." "How many believers are there?" They shrugged, "We're not sure. 5,000? 8,000? Howard asked, "Who led all these people to Christ?" They smiled and said, "We did. And we've all been in prison for it." Then Howard asked, "What about Belenish?" "She can't come," they said. "She's leading a secret gathering of about 2,000 women. She's their main teacher, the leader of all the women in the tribe." Howard remembered thinking, "She won't last a day," and he gave thanks that he was wrong. And we're often wrong too, aren't we? When we look in the mirror and wonder, what difference could you possibly make? Maybe today, God is simply calling us to invest in one person. What he does with that one person is his business. Today, listen to this, it is estimated that around 275,000 of the Garagi people follow Jesus. Let's never forget, God loves to use the most unlikely people to do his work. I guess we know we can't do it without him. And when something miraculous happens, we know exactly who gets the credit.
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2: Here are the current weather conditions as issued by Environment Canada.
3: In high level,
2: cloudy,
3: 15,
2: wind from the north
3: at 8 kilometers an hour.
2: Taking a look at
3: Fort Vermilion,
2: 15,
3: wind calm.
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3: Garden River,
2: 13. Wind from the north-northwest
3: at 2 kilometers an hour.
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0: Prayer is God's tool for transforming history. Before John the Baptist was born to elderly parents, his dad, Zechariah, was visited by an angel who said, "Do not be afraid, your prayer has been heard." Preceding the fulfillment of Jesus' birth and dedication in the temple, two older saints, Simeon and Anna, had been praying for years for the birth of Jesus. Before Jesus goes to the cross, he spends time talking to the Father in prayer and even asks his closest friends to join him. Prayer seems to always precede a transforming moment in history. So what are you talking to God about today that could lead to transformation, maybe in your life, in your church, and in our nation? I'm Kyle Reno, a pastor in Little Rock, Arkansas, and co-host of the One Cry podcast for OneCry.com.
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Most of the major milestones in college revolved around a little four-letter word. Maybe you remember. Maybe you're experiencing it now. The word? Exam. My wife and I ended up in some classes together while we were in college before we were married. And that meant we ended up being stressed out at exactly the same time, sharing the same questions, the same challenges. But it was after the exam that the differences we had really surfaced, because we handled the exam aftermath differently. Yeah, I'd come away rehearsing questions and thinking, well, how did I do on that one? And what did you write for that one? And, oh, no, I forgot to write about that point. See, I thought about what I might have aced or what I might have missed, and generally I would relive the exam. Now, my wife, now on the other hand, no, she had no desire to look back. When that exam was over, baby, and none too soon. She didn't want to go back and go over and over what was already history. I think she had the better idea, you know. I'm Ron Hutchcraft, and I want to have a word with you today about looking back attack.

0: Our word for today from the Word of God comes from Philippians chapter 3. I'll begin reading at verse 12. Paul says, I press on to take hold of that for which Christ Jesus took hold of me. Brothers and sisters, I do not consider myself yet to have taken hold of it, but one thing I do, forgetting what is behind and straining toward what is ahead, I press on toward the goal to win the prize for which God has called me heavenward in Christ Jesus. Okay, now, the imagery here is of a track runner. I mean, I happen to think that maybe Paul was a sports fan. He seemed to refer to the Olympics pretty often. And here's this runner going for the gold, and his first step to victory is to forget what's behind him. Let history be history. Let the ground covered be the ground covered. You can't do a thing about it. You can't change the past. You can't do anything about the ground you already covered. In simple language, don't look back. Now, too often, we're like that college me. Yeah, we rehearse again and again what is now unchangeable history. I kept thinking about the exam and kept thinking about the questions, and none of that could change a thing. And oftentimes, we get to the point where we're not focusing on today and on the race we've still got to run. It's good to learn from the past, yes, but it's not good to dwell on it. And maybe you're having a looking back attack right now. Maybe it's a past hurt, and you just replay it over and over again. That replay is leading to resentment. And if you don't go to the cross and find the grace to forgive that hurt and to release it, you're going to stumble every time you try to run. It's time to focus on forgiving, a new beginning in that relationship. Maybe you're looking back at a past failure and you're paralyzed by it. You're replaying what you did wrong. Well, learn from it, accept Christ's erasing, and press on for the prize, and stop looking back. Maybe you're reliving past history, but it doesn't really mean anything today. It's time to make some new victories, some new memories, gain some new ground for Jesus instead of cruising on the glories of the past. You run so much better if you keep your eyes, like Paul said, on the prize rather than the past. The steps that you already took just don't matter that much anymore. What matters is going for the gold today.
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6: Let's talk politics. Politics. I want to talk politics. Politics. This is Wretched Radio. Perhaps you're familiar with a very popular Methodist preacher named Adam Hamilton. He's from Kansas, and he's decided to throw his hat into the political ring. In other words, he's taking a downgrade from being a pastor to being a politician. Speaking of which, did I practice self-control on Sunday? We were talking about in Alpharetta Bible Church during the sermon, talking about the most beautiful place on the earth. Most beautiful place on the earth is the assembling of the saints in a local body. Why? Because that is the densest expression of God's presence on earth. Why? Because God is indwelling all of those people. So when all of those people get together, what are we? We are the presence of God on the planet. Doing what? Well, we are expressing the highest form of communication, which would be worship toward the true and living God. Why? Because music is something only humans can do. Poetry is the highest form of communication, and the object of our worship, God, is the highest object in the universe. So you can't do anything loftier than worship God with the body. With the assembly, the great gathering together. That's what we're doing in church. It is a supernatural thing that's happening in church. Why? Because the preaching of the word is affecting each individually differently as God prescribes and as his Holy Spirit works. In other words, what happens on a Sunday morning, it is a big deal. It is a cosmic deal. It's an eternal deal. And furthermore, it because we were in Psalm 84, how lovely are your dwelling places, O Lord Almighty. Better is one day in your courts than 1,000 in the tents of the wicked. I'd rather be a doorkeeper than spend time with wicked people. Why did the psalmist sing like that? Because at that time, underneath that, I'm going to say a dispensation, the temple was the most beautiful place in the world. But what did the temple prefigure? Jesus. What did Jesus do? He tabernacled with us.

0: and he made us little temples. So when we get together as little temples, we're being built up into one big living stone house. In other words, the temple prefigured the church. What does the church prefigure? Heaven. So you've got the temple, the place where God would reside on earth. It was his throne on earth behind a veil. And only one man once a year could go into his presence, and only if he had been purified through sacrifice. Otherwise, he'd be whacked. The church is God dwelling in people, courtesy of Jesus Christ. What is heaven? It is going to be God's people dwelling with him, not him dwelling in us, but we dwelling with him in eternity, face to face with God. So the temple prefigured the church. The church prefigures heaven. Knowing that, we should be thrilled to pieces to go to church. But knowing that, and this is the part that I edited out, because I was tempted, but I didn't want to take our focus off of the Lord. Why do we put so much emphasis into politics? Why do we put so much time and energy and just emotional fervor and longing and hope in politics when it is clearly not even close to being as important or beautiful as the church? Jesus didn't die for government. He died to make us the bride of Christ, the church. Yes, what I just said is nobody should ever be involved in politics, and we're complete loser theology, and politics doesn't matter. That's exactly what I said. So now that we've got that, okay, that's not what I said. I didn't say politics is irrelevant. I just said church is way more relevant. Can we all live with that? Church is more important. Church is more valuable. Church is more transcendent. Church is more eternal. Can we agree on that? So if that is the case, why oh why do so many of us put more time, energy, and money into the less beautiful place when you've got the most beautiful place in the world doing the most important work in the world inside of your local church? So I practiced that self-control on Sunday. Pretty good, huh, Jimmy?
1: Yeah, I think so.
0: Yeah, I did that. I didn't say a word about it.
1: Oh, congratulations.
0: Just kept it all to myself then. Pastor Adam Hamilton, he's a United Methodist who's downgrading to politics because he's running for office. He's running for U.S. Senate. And guess what? He's going to be facing Senator Roger Marshall because he won the Democratic primary. What or who is an Adam Hamilton? Well, you can thank Adam Hamilton in part to the downgrade of the United Methodist Church. Why? Because Adam Hamilton, who is a gifted speaker, there's no question that he's a gifted communicator. He's also very progressive. He's pro-choice. And he is one who was helping to encourage the United Methodist Church to change its long-held opposition to same-sex marriage. That's Adam Hamilton. And he's saying, I'm running because I want to lead from the middle. No, he doesn't. No, he doesn't. The only people who say that are progressives who want you to think they're not. Because if you're pro LGBT, all that stuff, and pro-choice, well, that's not middle of the road. He's not going to lead that way. That's a total ruse. You need to know his church is the largest United Methodist church in America. It is a massive facility. He's 62 years old. He graduated from Oral Roberts University, so morally, he's not a good charismatic, tell you that much right now. Most charismatics are quite conservative morally. He graduated from there in 1985. He holds a Master of Divinity from Southern United Methodist Church. You should know he served during President Barack Obama's second term on an advisory council on faith-based and neighborhood partnerships and delivered the sermon at Obama's second inaugural prayer service. That automatically disqualifies you as leading from the middle because Barack Obama was wildly right. I suspect he's as wildly right as most progressives these days. He was just more subtle about it in the early 2000s because he had to be. Today's Democratic Party is going after

0: absolutely bonkers. I haven't finished the article yet. Oh, wait a second. Maybe I did. I was reading an article. I wonder if I have that in here. It was the relationship, but yeah, I've got it. Ha. Never forget, you're listening to the most organized Christian radio program on this station at this time. Don't you forget that. The Marxist-Islamist Alliance feeds on DSA naivete. What is a DSA? The Democratic Socialists. These are the ones that are picking up more seats. Now, originally, it was Ocasio-Cortez. Now, it was, of course, from Minnesota, Ilhan Omar. Why are Muslims running for office, and why are they identifying as socialists? Well, this is from The Spectator. David Catron. I'm so sorry, David. I'm trying, and I've even got my cheaters on, and I can't read that. That's super small print. He writes, Abdul El Said defeated Representative Haley Stevens in Michigan to claim the Democratic nomination for the Senate. This primary was just the latest manifestation of the collaboration between neo-Marxist progressives and radical Islamists. What in the world is going on? According to the article, the affiliation is neither incidental nor harmless. These extremist groups share two common objectives, the destruction of Israel and the corruption of Western democracy. It's called the Red-Green Alliance. And this fellow's contention is, yeah, it'll be an alliance until Muslims transcend and have more power. But once they do, the socialists will be paying for it, because they're not about being socialists. They're about being Islamists. They're about Sharia law. And Mamdani, of course, in his official swearing-in ceremony, he put his hand on the Quran rather than the Bible. He used official mayoral resources to commemorate Nakba Day. Do you know what that is? It's an Arabic term which means calamity. What day was that? You guessed it. It's when the reestablishment of Israel took place in 1948. To him, it's a calamity. Why? Because he's anti-Israel. And that is what these politicians are about. They're anti-America. They're anti-Israel. And these university campuses, they have these DSA groups. There's one at Columbia University. And they say, quote, we are Westerners fighting for the total eradication of Western civilization. Zoinks, Scoob. And these people are starting to win elections. And this alliance, here's how the article continues. If the Marxist-Islamist Alliance achieves its goals, the armies of the Prophet will set upon their former accomplices. They will not be kind to atheists or socialists, or pretty much anybody else who does not submit peacefully. This is Wretched Radio.
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2: Attributes of God. 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
0: Not to be petty or anything, but I don't think I want to play this clip. This is Wretched Radio. Jimmy, feel free to tell me I'm being petty. But if anybody can be sympathetic to my plight, I think it could be you.
3: Okay.
0: Here's why I don't want to play this clip. I just queued this up. It is Gabe Hughes talking about Adam Hamilton. Adam Hamilton is the United Methodist pastor in Kansas who's now running for U.S. Senate, who claims to be leading from the center when he's pro-LGBTQ, pro-abortion. He's not center. He's a progressive. And I'm not saying he's a socialist. I'm just saying he's a Democrat. And I was going to play this clip from Gabe Hughes. I queued it up and I listened to it and I went, but his voice sounds so much better than mine. Is that petty?
3: Kind of, a little bit. But I understand.
0: You know how it is.
3: Yep.
0: He's got a great voice. Gabe Hughes is also a pastor. He's also the voice of what? I noticed he's doing a lot more shorts these days, too. Keep up the good work, Gabe. He did a treatment of one Adam Hamilton, the largest United Methodist church in America, is pastored by...
4: Adam Hamilton is the founding pastor of Church of the Resurrection outside of Kansas City, the largest United Methodist church in the country.
0: He's got a really good voice, that Gabe Hughes.
4: He's also running for U.S. Senate in the state of Kansas. In a recent sermon, Hamilton said that the Bible is full of contradictions, but the example that he gave really demonstrates his own ignorance about what the Bible says.
0: Now, you got a pastor who delivers a sermon trying to persuade his congregation the Bible has mistakes. This isn't a guy in the center.
4: Listen to this story he told about a debate he had with another pastor who believes the Bible is inerrant.
5: If I could prove just one mistake in the Bible, will I have won the debate? He said, absolutely. I said, okay, well, I can think of hundreds, but let me just give you one. I said,
0: what sort of a Christian talks like that? Certainly not one who believes in the inerrancy of the Bible. Or the inspiration of the Bible, the infallibility of the Bible. This is a man who's actually trying to persuade his congregation, the largest United Methodist congregation in America, that the Bible has hundreds of mistakes. If that's ever troubled you, by the way, please don't let it. Seriously, I'm in a pretty big room right now. You could line the walls of this room with books that deal with the supposed errors in the Bible. They have been dealt with

0: countless times by scholars over the centuries. The Bible is the most assaulted book that has ever been written. And over and over and over again, brilliant people take the time to defend it and explain, no, that's not what it said. No, that's not what it means. Here's the verse that explains it. Here's why you're lacking clarity. And it's because they have an agenda. And it appears Adam Hamilton has one too.
1: Where did Jesus ascend to heaven from? And he stopped for a second. I said, so you do remember, right? Let me just show you on the map here. In Luke's gospel, Jesus ascends to heaven from the Mount of Olives by Jerusalem. In Matthew's gospel, Jesus ascends to heaven from the Galilee. I said, now look, there's like 75, depending on the route, 75 to 90 miles difference between these two towns. Matthew says one, Luke says the other. They can't both be right. So one of them is wrong. I don't know what you want to call that, but one of them has the place wrong, the location wrong. One of them is by the Sea of Galilee. One of them is in Jerusalem. So I said, it seems to me that I just showed you one mistake in Scripture.
0: That's Gabe. Oh, no. The Bible has a mistake. The whole Christian house comes crumbling down. Not so fast. Pastor.
2: No, Matthew did not say that Jesus ascended into heaven from a mountain in Galilee. At the end of his gospel, it says Jesus taught his disciples in Galilee and gave them the Great Commission, but it does not say he ascended to heaven from there. Nor does it say at the end of Luke's gospel that Jesus ascended from the Mount of Olives. That's actually in the book of Acts. And in Acts 1:3, it says that for 40 days between Jesus' resurrection and his ascension, he appeared to his disciples, showing them that he was alive by many convincing proofs, and he taught them about the kingdom of God. Then as he was speaking, he was lifted up from their midst, and they returned to Jerusalem rejoicing from the Mount of Olives. The Bible does not contradict itself. Adam Hamilton contradicts the Bible. Beware of false teachers such as these who want you to doubt the truthfulness of God's word. It is only here that we find the words of eternal life through faith in Jesus Christ. Psalm 18:30 says that God's way is perfect, and the word of the Lord proves true when we understand the text.
0: Oh, that was a when we understand the text. He's kind of changed that up a little bit. Where? Okay, so can you find, Jimmy, can you find Gabe under what? Like on Instagram and stuff?
3: You could find him everywhere.
0: Because he's been coming up in my shorts lately, and it's like, I'm listening to all, and it's like really, really good stuff. He's a pastor, and he's thoughtful, and he's biblical, and I get to be with him. I sure hope I don't have to speak after him. Am I being petty again? I got to work on some things, don't I? What's the name of that conference at Foothills Community Church?
3: White Harvest Conference.
0: White Harvest.
3: Uh-huh.
0: Uh-huh. And it's being held at Foothills Community Church on what date?
3: September the 12th.
0: September the 12th. September. Who else is going to be there? Justin is going to be there?
3: Justin.
0: Oh, Tim Challies is going to be there.
3: Tim Challies, Gabe, Todd Frielius, and... Ray Rhodes.
0: Okay. So Tim is actually going to come in a day early, and we're going to spend time in the studio. Tim is going to start doing some more stuff, video stuff for us, because he's a Fortis fellow. Looking forward to that a bunch. And he's going to spend time in the studio. You'll hear him here, no doubt about it. And then he's going to be at the White Harvest Conference on September the 12th.
3: That's it.
0: Now, what's the website address for that?
3: It is whiteharvestmen.com.
0: Oh, as in ministries.
3: Right.
0: Would that be Southern for males? Mean.
3: Well, yeah. That's what I would say.
0: Yeah. So you can register there if you want to. It's a day-long conference. Just should be a guess, as long as I don't have to follow Gabe. And then Tim Challies is going to preach Sunday morning at Alpharetta Bible Church, which will be a real treat. Looking forward to that. Oodles. WhiteHarvestMean.org?
3: Com.
0: Right on.
3: Yeah.
0: .com. Seminary student and U.S. Senate candidate James Tallarico tells a group of people at a town hall meeting that we're saved by healing the sick. What else do you expect from this political heretic? And he's politically not a heretic. He's theologically a heretic. He was talking about his plan to revamp national health care. In other words, promote socialized medicine at a July the 20th campaign town hall at a church. Hey, a politician can't speak at a church. Hey, we need to take their tax-exempt status away from them. Hey, not a problem as long as you're a Democrat. It's only him. Tallarico replied.

0: We have the right to health care, which is why I don't think government should be involved in health care, because we should desire to take care of the sick. And we should do it out of the goodness of our heart, not through a government-mandated program. That's the issue here. His platform calls for every American, regardless of age, to buy into Medicare through a public option alongside drug price negotiation and caps on out-of-pocket costs. So that's deep government involvement in health care. And then he uses the Bible, no laments from the left that he does so. If you read our scriptures, what does Jesus spend most of his time doing? It's not preaching, it's not teaching, it's healing, healing the sick. I don't know what's took up the majority of his time. I know we have a ton of record of Jesus healing, but we also have a ton of record of Jesus teaching. Regardless, that isn't providing a mandate for government-facilitated health care. It just means Jesus healed a lot. Then he writes in Matthew 25, Scripture says that how we will be judged and how we will be saved, oh no, is by healing the sick, by feeding the hungry or welcoming the stranger. There's a couple of problems with that. The parable is about visiting, not healing. Second of all, it's aimed at individuals. It's not a manifesto for government-funded programs that provide health care for everybody. And finally, that's not how we get saved. We get saved by grace alone, through faith alone, in Christ alone. James Tallarico, a Presbyterian, should know that, Presbyterian of sorts, should know that instead. He is apparently one who believes you have to earn your way to heaven by healing the sick. Okay, let me ask you a question, James. How many people have you healed? Like Jesus did. Anything less, my friend, and I guess you're in really big trouble, which, quite honestly, James Tallarico is in really big trouble. This is Wretched Radio.
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5: Here are the current weather conditions as issued by Environment Canada.
6: For high level,
5: cloudy, 13.
6: Wind from the north at 9 kilometers an hour. Taking a look at Fort Vermilion, 14. Wind calm. For La Crete, 14. Taking a look at Garden River, 12. Wind calm. And finally, for Chipewyan, light rain, 12, wind from the north at 8 kilometers an hour.
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7: This is Max Lucado. A person with no input from God has the vibrancy of Shafter Lake. It languishes a few miles west of my West Texas hometown. Envision a brackish mud puddle the size of a football field. Unlike true lakes, Shafter has no pure source. No river fills to flow through it. Gas, oil, and salt water, puddle and fume, not a pleasant sight. The lake without an entrance or exit sinks. So does the life with no divine source. Hence the invitation of Jesus. If anyone thirsts, let him come to me and drink. Rivers of living water will brim and spill out of the depths of anyone who believes in me this way. Like a plant absorbs light from the sun, the believer absorbs spiritual power from the divine.
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9: We have not been eyewitnesses of the resurrection like the first century apostles were. We live on the basis of the testimony of those who went before us, And we

are to walk by faith, and that means by trusting the Word of God. And it's one thing to believe in God, that there is a God. That can be an intellectual conclusion that's not very difficult to come to. But it's quite another thing to believe God. Because living faith is trusting the promises of God. Even when everything around us seems to testify to the futility of our lives and would cause us to abandon all

0: The father in the story of the prodigal son in the 15th chapter of Luke illustrates God's unconditional love for his followers. Here's A Moment with Charles Stanley.
1: He was always there waiting and hoping and praying his son would come home. And that's true, and I would say that may be where some of you are. You've just had it so bad and you just walked away from God and decided you'd do your own thing. And now you think God's just forgotten you and turned you off and rejected you forever. Listen to this. You can't make God reject you. If you're a child of God, no matter how wicked you may act, the disciplined hand of God's coming, and you'll regret it, but it doesn't mean that he's forsaken you. That's the awesome, indescribable, inexplainable love of God that's demonstrated at the cross. When he died on the cross, he paid you a sin debt in full, and mercy was shed to the whole world. It's a matter of accepting it or rejecting it, and that's my prayer, that you'd understand that his mercy is there. But if you keep heading in the wrong direction, all you're doing is intensifying the pain that's coming your way. And I trust that you'll be wise enough not to do that. Let's pray that you won't. Father, open the heart, open the eyes, open the mind of those who are in rebellion towards you. Probably can't even exactly explain why, but they just know it's there and their heart's all messed up for some reason. I ask that you open their eyes and help them to understand. Your love hasn't stopped. Your mercy is still extended. It hasn't stopped. Your grace is still there. You're waiting for them to repent of their sin, to return to you, ask for forgiveness, and then experience this awesome, wonderful mercy, grace, love, kindness, tenderness, and forgiveness of sin, and a new beginning. And that is my prayer, Father, for these in Jesus' name. Amen.
0: Learn more about God's indescribable grace at intouch.org. And you'll find the story of the prodigal son in the 15th chapter of Luke. Is there new insight you've received from today's program that helps you grow in your faith? Tell us about it today. Up next on In Touch, maybe you recognize that you have an unforgiving attitude, and now you're wondering how to deal with it. Be back to learn the important steps to truly forgiving others on In Touch, the teaching ministry of Dr. Charles Stanley. 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
6: Here are the current weather conditions as issued by Environment Canada.
7: In high level,
6: cloudy,
7: 12,
6: wind from the north-northwest
7: at 8 kilometers an hour.
6: Taking a look at Fort Vermilion,
7: 14,
6: wind from the north-northeast
7: at 4 kilometers an hour.
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7: 12,
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0: This is FEBC Today with Ed Cannon, the president of the Far East Broadcasting Company. I'm Wayne Shepherd. Ed, our newest listener field is the country of Malawi.
1: Malawi is a very interesting country. There are some Christians in the country, but FEBC's ministry is primarily to a people group called the Yao people, who are almost exclusively Muslim. We had the opportunity to get on some FM stations and put our broadcast out, but the real success in that country, Wayne, was because of the passion and hard work of our director there named Amos. I've never met a more energetic, positive, happy man who works so very, very hard, constantly on his motorcycle, traveling across the country to proclaim the good news to these small listener groups who hear the programs on the radio, but then that's not good enough for him. He gathers them together, he speaks to them, he preaches to them, he hands out material in their native language, and as a result, we're getting many responses by those listeners to come to faith in Christ.
0: And that characterizes the dedication of our servants all over the world working through the Far East Broadcasting Company, doesn't it? 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
1: I have, and it reminds me of Acts chapter 8, where right on the heels of the stoning of Stephen and a great persecution broke out against the church at Jerusalem, the apostles were all scattered throughout Judea and Samaria. 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
0: Thank you, Ed. We have more of an opportunity to tell these stories on our podcast entitled Until All Have Heard. 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

Good morning. Here's what's happening. Prayers are rising for Colombia as rescue teams work desperately through rubble left by Monday's devastating 7.4 magnitude earthquake. At least 179 people have died, with over 3,000 still missing across dozens of western cities and towns. Some 1,600 buildings collapsed or were damaged. Volunteers and soldiers pass concrete by hand, searching for survivors. May God grant strength and comfort to all who suffer. Israeli Prime Minister Benjamin Netanyahu is rejecting President Trump's latest Gaza ceasefire proposal, insisting Israel won't withdraw from controlled territory until Hamas is fully disarmed. With Israeli elections under 3 months away, Netanyahu walks a delicate line, risking tensions with Washington while leading a nation still deeply wounded by the October 7th attacks. We pray for wisdom, peace, and healing in that troubled region. The federal government has awarded a nearly $769 million contract to build new laboratories for the Canadian Food Inspection Agency in Ottawa. PCL Construction Canada will build the Regulatory and Security Science Campus on Fallowfield Road, with completion expected in 2031. The facility will unite around 275 scientists from four federal agencies and contribute $900 million toward Canada's NATO-related security spending over the next decade. Thousands of British Columbians have been fleeing their homes as more than 100 wildfires burn across the province. BC remains under a state of emergency, with nearly half those fires out of control. The Bald Range wildfire near Summerland has claimed one life, an 80-year-old woman, and forced roughly 20,000 to evacuate.

0: Premier David Eby warns difficult days lie ahead. RCMP are investigating suspicious origins. Alberta's celebrating Local Food Week, and this weekend farms across the province are opening their gates. Open Farm Days on August 15th and 16th invite Albertans to tour working farms, try local food, and meet the people who grow it. Agriculture Minister Tara Sawyer is encouraging everyone to buy local and connect with rural neighbors. Alberta's more than 150 approved farmers markets are a great place to start. A new roundabout is taking shape at Valley View's Highway 43 and 49 intersection. The project aims to improve traffic flow, cut congestion, and reduce severe collisions. Officials want drivers to know a conceptual illustration circulating online is for reference only, not a progress update. Homeowners and developers in McKenzie County should expect delays when applying for development and safety code permits. The county says a surge in applications at this time of year has pushed processing times beyond the usual timeline. Southern Alberta students pursuing healthcare careers have until August 31st to apply for the Stuart Jeans Scholarship. The Tabor and District Health Foundation offers two awards of $500 each to recent high school graduates from Tabor and surrounding communities enrolled full-time in an accredited Canada Health Sciences program. The scholarship dates back to around 1970. Applications are available at tdhf.ca or by emailing info@tdhf.ca. And as the school year begins, Keys for Kids Ministries is encouraging Canadian families to restore their devotional routines. Director Greg Yoder says back-to-school season is a perfect fresh start for reading Scripture together. The ministry offers free daily devotionals by mail, email, or podcast. They're also asking supporters to help replenish a $300,000 devotional fund, ensuring kids everywhere can be nourished in faith this fall. From the CIM Newsroom, I'm Brian Scott.
1: Go and make disciples of all nations, baptizing them in the name of the Father, and of the Son, and of the Holy Spirit. Matthew 28:19.
2: 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Precious Parting Words was written by Nancy Gavilanes and read by Joyce Dinkins.
1: Matthew chapter 28, verses 16 through 20. Then the 11 disciples went to Galilee, to the mountain where Jesus had told them to go. When they saw him, they worshipped him, but some doubted. Then Jesus came to them and said, "All authority in heaven and on earth has been given to me. Therefore, go and make disciples of all nations, baptizing them in the name of the Father and of the Son and of the Holy Spirit, and teaching them to obey everything I have commanded you. And surely, I am with you always, to the very end of the age." Precious Parting Words, written by Nancy Gavilanes. My friend Jose was in hospice care. He'd been alert and talkative during my prior visit, but a week later was now frail and speechless. I sat with Jose and his family anyway, hoping my presence would mean something to them. At the end of what would be my final visit, I was the last one in the room with him. I finally stood and slowly headed to the door, but stopped and turned around one last time to say, "Love you," not expecting a response. There I saw Jose moving his lips. He was mouthing the words, "Love you," in return. A person's parting words can leave a

0: lasting impression. As Jesus was getting ready to return to his Father in heaven after his sacrificial death and resurrection, he assured his disciples that all authority on heaven and earth belonged to him, and he left them with this lasting charge or great commission: go and make disciples of all nations, baptizing them in the name of the Father and of the Son and of the Holy Spirit, and teaching them to obey everything I have commanded you. Christ also assured his followers that he would always be with them. Jesus' parting words are for us today, too. May we embrace his call to tell others about him so they can experience his love and forgiveness, live for him, and enjoy eternal life with him in heaven. His message is too good not to share with people of all nations. Let's pray. Oh, Heavenly Father, help us to embrace Jesus' final words with grateful hearts, trusting that he is always with us. Give us courage and love to follow your commands to go and make disciples so others may know your forgiveness, hope, and the eternal life we receive through Jesus Christ. Thank you, Lord. It's in your name, Jesus, that we pray. Amen.
1: As you go about your day, reflect on these questions. How do Jesus' parting words touch you? Who can you share him with today?

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2: Here are the current weather conditions as issued by Environment Canada.
3: High level,
2: cloudy,
3: 12,
2: wind from the north at
3: 8 kilometers an hour.
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3: Fort Vermilion,
2: 13, wind from the northeast at
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0: You found Bible Q&A with John MacArthur, pastor, Bible teacher, and author of the MacArthur New Testament Commentary Series. Well, a lot of churches these days work hard at trying to appeal to the unbelieving world around them. A passage often used to support that approach is 1 Corinthians 9:22, where Paul says, quote, "I have become all things to all men, so that I may by all means save some." John, let me ask, when Paul says he wants to be all things to all people, what's he talking about?
1: Well, first of all, we would certainly say that he doesn't mean that he would sin so he could identify with sinners. That would be a compromise that would be absolutely unacceptable and alien to everything in the heart of Paul or any believer for that matter. It doesn't mean that he engaged in practices that are part of the sinner's worldly behavior. That doesn't gain any ground at all. What it does mean is that he removed any unnecessary offense. He would be sensitive to the expectation of Jews when he was giving the gospel to Jews. He would be sensitive to the expectation of a Gentile. He was sensitive to weaker brothers and didn't want to offend them. You would go so far as to say, if meat makes my brother to offend, I'll eat no meat. He's talking about removing any unnecessary offense. Look at it this way. It's not that he would become what someone was. It's that he would never offend someone. That's a very different approach. That's the approach that I think we have to take. We remove the offense, we preach the truth, and the truth itself may offend, but that's necessary.
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2: And remember, God is love. Whoever lives in love lives in God and God in him. 1 John 4:16.

Jesus' sacrifice on the cross for your sin has made a way for you to have forgiveness and new life. Isn't that wonderful news? Hi, I'm

0: Mark Gothier with Crew and making your life count.
1: Derwin Gray says that amazing sacrifice changes everything.
2: On the cross, through faith in him, supernaturally his blood washes over our sins. Supernaturally his blood purifies us of sin. Supernaturally his blood restores us to relationship, and he's extending his nail-pierced hands in, come to me as you are, and I will transform you.
1: How true. You can become the person God created you to be when you sincerely ask him for direction in your life and faith. Want to learn how to grow in this area? Go to crew.org/life.
3: Hi, this is Mandy, and you're listening to CIM Radio. Psalms 148, 1 and 2 says, praise the Lord. Praise the Lord from the heavens. Praise him in the heights above. Praise him, all his angels. Praise him, all his heavenly hosts.

Good morning. Here's what's happening. Prayers are rising for Colombia as rescue teams work desperately through rubble left by Monday's devastating 7.4 magnitude earthquake. At least 179 people have died, with over 3,000 still missing across dozens of western cities and towns. Some 1,600 buildings collapsed or were damaged. Volunteers and soldiers pass concrete by hand.

0: searching for survivors. May God grant strength and comfort to all who suffer. Israeli Prime Minister Benjamin Netanyahu is rejecting President Trump's latest Gaza ceasefire proposal, insisting Israel won't withdraw from controlled territory until Hamas is fully disarmed. With Israeli elections under 3 months away, Netanyahu walks a delicate line, risking tensions with Washington while leading a nation still deeply wounded by the October 7th attacks. We pray for wisdom, peace, and healing in that troubled region. The federal government has awarded a nearly $769 million contract to build new laboratories for the Canadian Food Inspection Agency in Ottawa. PCL Construction Canada will build the Regulatory and Security Science Campus on Fallowfield Road, with completion expected in 2031. The facility will unite around 275 scientists from four federal agencies and contribute $900 million toward Canada's NATO-related security spending over the next decade. Thousands of British Columbians have been fleeing their homes as more than 100 wildfires burn across the province. BC remains under a state of emergency, with nearly half those fires out of control. The Bald Range wildfire near Summerland has claimed one life, an 80-year-old woman, and forced roughly 20,000 to evacuate. Premier David Eby warns difficult days lie ahead. RCMP are investigating suspicious origins. Alberta is celebrating Local Food Week, and this weekend farms across the province are opening their gates. Open Farm Days on August 15th and 16th invite Albertans to tour working farms, try local food, and meet the people who grow it. Agriculture Minister Tara Sawyer is encouraging everyone to buy local and connect with rural neighbors. Alberta's more than 150 approved farmers markets are a great place to start. A new roundabout is taking shape at Valley View's Highway 43 and 49 intersection. The project aims to improve traffic flow, cut congestion, and reduce severe collisions. Officials want drivers to know a conceptual illustration circulating online is for reference only, not a progress update. Homeowners and developers in McKenzie County should expect delays when applying for development and safety code permits. The county says a surge in applications at this time of year has pushed processing times beyond the usual timeline. Southern Alberta students pursuing healthcare careers have until August 31st to apply for the Stuart Jeans Scholarship. The Tabor and District Health Foundation offers two awards of $500 each to recent high school graduates from Tabor and surrounding communities enrolled full-time in an accredited Canada Health Sciences program. The scholarship dates back to around 1970. Applications are available at tdhf.ca or by emailing info@tdhf.ca. And as the school year begins, Keys for Kids Ministries is encouraging Canadian families to restore their devotional routines. Director Greg Yoder says back-to-school season is a perfect fresh start for reading Scripture together. The ministry offers free daily devotionals by mail, email, or podcast. They're also asking supporters to help replenish a $300,000 devotional fund, ensuring kids everywhere can be nourished in faith this fall. From the CIM Newsroom, I'm Brian Scott.
1: I'm Ruth Kramer with Mission Network News. Believers respond to Colombia's deadly earthquake. The details coming up. Then later, gospel workers are offering help and hope as Sudan's crisis expands. We'll tell you what's happening in just a few moments. In our first story, less than 2 months after twin quakes devastated northern Venezuela, a 7.4 magnitude quake struck neighboring Colombia on Monday. By Tuesday, more than 3,800 people were reported missing as the death toll neared

0: 200. Estela Ferruccio is the director of RTM Colombia, a Spanish branch of TWR. Speaking through a translator, she says the most urgent prayer request is for the survivors who are desperate for help.
1: Although the government is deploying aid, it is very, very difficult because they have to go in 6 different places. Sometimes it's not easy to respond immediately to each needs of the affected people.
0: RTM Colombia's team is shaken, but fine, and already developing new radio content in response.
1: They will interview pastors and specialists, Christian psychologists, to express messages of hope to Colombian people.
0: Ferruccio describes Colombians as resilient and generous. Please pray for strong leadership from the country's newly inaugurated president and government. There's more at our website. Next, in Nigeria, 308 people held captive for months are finally free. They'd been taken by the Fulani herdsmen and other armed bandits in separate attacks across northern Nigeria and held in a forest. President Bola Tinubu called it the largest single-day rescue operation ever by Nigerian security forces. Greg Kelly with Unknown Nation says abductions in the region began with the Islamist Boko Haram insurgency and continued with Muslim Fulani herdsmen attacking Christian farming communities.
2: Now, the third wave of kidnapping has been more recent, and that literally has just come down to criminal activity, bandits, and they view the kidnappings as economic opportunity, holding these young people ransom and getting monies for them.
0: While security forces may spearhead rescue missions, brave Nigerian Christians supported by Unknown Nations are addressing the terror plague by carefully and courageously spreading God's word.
2: People groups like the Hausa, Fulani, and Kanuri are 99% Muslim. That is where Unknown Nations works. There are a network of indigenous leaders distributing our solar-powered audio Bibles because most of these people are oral learners.
0: And Sudan's civil war may seem straightforward. The army and rebel militia are fighting for control of the country. However, John, a gospel worker focused on Sudan, says reality is far more complex. First, the ethnic undertones of war pit Arabs against Africans.
3: The RSF works on another principle, not just gaining strategic locations, but they're always looking for opportunities to eliminate any opposition from Black African tribes.
0: Second, the conflict has expanded from an internal dispute to a regional proxy war. Research indicates that at least 10 nations have aligned themselves with one of the warring parties.
3: The UAE is supporting the RSF. Saudi Arabia has supported the Sudan armed forces. Russia has been involved in Sudan for decades, looting its gold through the use of militias in Darfur.
0: On the ground, church planters suffer alongside the general population. Believers offer holistic care to their fellow Sudanese with the love and compassion of Jesus. Find your place in the story at missionnews.org.
3: The enemy creates loss, then grief over loss, then fear of greater loss, because his goal is to have belief that all is lost. And the gospel comes and says, I save you. You are not lost.
0: 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I'm Ruth Kramer.
4: Go and make disciples of all nations, baptizing them in the name of the Father and of the Son and of the Holy Spirit. Matthew 28:19.
5: Welcome to today's encouragement from Our Daily Bread. Precious Parting Words was written by Nancy Gavilanes and read by Joyce Dinkins.
4: Matthew chapter 28, verses 16 through 20. Then the 11 disciples went to Galilee, to the mountain where Jesus had told them to go. When they saw him, they worshipped him, but some doubted. Then Jesus came to them and said, "All authority in heaven and on earth has been given to me. Therefore, go and make disciples of all nations, baptizing them

0: In the name of the Father, and of the Son, and of the Holy Spirit, and teaching them to obey everything I have commanded you. And surely I am with you always, to the very end of the age. Precious Parting Words, written by Nancy Gavilanes. My friend Jose was in hospice care. He'd been alert and talkative during my prior visit, but a week later was now frail and speechless. I sat with Jose and his family anyway, hoping my presence would mean something to them. At the end of what would be my final visit, I was the last one in the room with him. I finally stood and slowly headed to the door, but stopped and turned around one last time to say, "Love you," not expecting a response. There I saw Jose moving his lips. He was mouthing the words, "Love you," in return. A person's parting words can leave a lasting impression. As Jesus was getting ready to return to his Father in heaven after his sacrificial death and resurrection, he assured his disciples that all authority on heaven and earth belonged to him, and he left them with this lasting charge or great commission: "Go and make disciples of all nations, baptizing them in the name of the Father and of the Son and of the Holy Spirit, and teaching them to obey everything I have commanded you." Christ also assured his followers that he would always be with them. Jesus' parting words are for us today, too. May we embrace his call to tell others about him so they can experience his love and forgiveness, live for him, and enjoy eternal life with him in heaven. His message is too good not to share with people of all nations. Let's pray. Oh, Heavenly Father, help us to embrace Jesus' final words with grateful hearts, trusting that he is always with us. Give us courage and love to follow your commands to go and make disciples, so others may know your forgiveness, hope, and the eternal life we receive through Jesus Christ. Thank you, Lord. It's in your name, Jesus, that we pray. Amen.
1: As you go about your day, reflect on these questions. How do Jesus's parting words touch you? Who can you share him with today?

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2: Here are the current weather conditions as issued by Environment Canada.
3: High level,
2: cloudy,
3: 12,
2: wind from the north at 8 kilometers an hour.
3: For Fort Vermilion, 12, wind calm.
2: In Lacrete, 13.
3: For Garden River, 12,
2: wind from the north at 3 kilometers an hour.

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3: Good morning and thanks for joining us. Psalm 5 verse 3 says, "Listen to my voice in the morning, Lord. Each morning I bring my requests to you and wait expectantly." We hope you have a blessed day. CIM, bringing good news to Northern Canada's people.

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1: The solar eclipse was so cool. I could still see parts of the sun, even when the moon was blocking it.
2: That's called the corona. It's the sun's outer atmosphere. Do you know what a total eclipse is? My name is Zach, and this is Keys for Kids. Today, people living in certain parts of the world like Greenland, Iceland, and Spain will experience a solar eclipse, meaning that the moon will cover the sun almost completely. But the moon can't cover all of the sun because the corona will still be visible. And that's just like the light of Jesus. No darkness can block his light fully, and that's good news for you and me, because when we face worries and fears, we remember that Jesus is always with us. John 1:5 says, "The light shines in the darkness, and the darkness has not overcome it." And let's listen to our story. It's entitled, Total Eclipse. Reed came to a stop, panting. He'd been playing tag with his cousins for the last 20 minutes. They were playing outside while they watched the solar eclipse. He took advantage of the pause in play to grab his cardboard glasses, adjust them to cover his eyes, and look up at the sky. The sun was now half covered by the moon. Reed knew that eventually the moon would completely cover the sun. It was supposed to be dark. Reed really didn't like the dark. He looked around and felt comforted knowing his cousins were close by. The eclipse continued and the sky grew steadily darker. As the eclipse approached totality, the time when the moon would completely cover the sun, Reed felt a chill run over his skin and realized the air was suddenly cooler. He felt the familiar fear of the dark. But then his cousins ran up and his aunt came outside, and he remembered he was not alone. He thought of something his Sunday school teacher had said. Jesus was with him in

0: darkness. When his aunt told him the eclipse had reached totality, Reed looked up at the sun. He was surprised by what he saw. The sun was completely blocked by the moon, but a bright ring shone around the moon's edges. Reed suddenly remembered what his teacher told him the day before. The ring was the sun's outer atmosphere called the corona. The moon wasn't big enough to block the corona. Reed looked around, realized that there was still enough light to play tag, and took off after his cousins. That night, Reed told his dad about the eclipse. "I was surprised by the brightness of the corona that shone from behind the moon," he said. Dad looked at him thoughtfully. "It makes me think of the light of Jesus, which shines even in darkness." Reed smiled. "Dad, I felt Jesus with me today, even in the darkness." Dad squeezed Reed's shoulder. "Satan tries his hardest to block out Jesus with the darkness of this world, but he just can't do it. Like the sun with its corona, Jesus shines so bright that he always overcomes darkness. He came into the world to free us from sin and give us his light, and nothing can ever separate us from his love." Well, how about you? Did you know that no darkness in this world can block out Jesus's light? If you're facing a frightening situation, Jesus promises to be with you. If you're struggling with sin and guilt, Jesus offers you forgiveness and gives you the power to turn from sin. If you're feeling sad, he will comfort you. Remember that he is always with you, shining the light of his love into your life. Our key verse once again, John chapter 1, verse 5.
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6: You ever been afraid? I have. You know, it's so nice to know that even when it's dark outside, or even in a storm, God is with us. He's always with us.

0: I don't know about you, but I have had it up to here. I guess you can't tell where here is on the radio, but I have had it up to here with cranky people. I asked folk where they encounter the crankiest people. Here are a few responses. On surveys, Disneyland, the happiest place on earth, doctor's offices, my husband before his morning coffee. Reminds me of the joke, did you wake up grumpy? No, I let him sleep in. My wife and I were passing through security in the airport. She was selected for a pat-down, pulled over, and I said, she's my wife. May I give her one? The lady saw no humor in this whatsoever. Psalm 104 says, may all my thoughts be pleasing to him, for I rejoice in the Lord. We have so many reasons to rejoice today, don't we? Think of that next time you encounter Grumpy in the mirror.
1: This is Laugh Again with Phil Calloway. 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Laugh Again, truth bringing laughter to life.
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Dale Carnegie admitted that many of the principles he taught were common sense, but that people needed to be reminded of them frequently. Indeed, the rules for success in relationships are often the simplest, like the so-called golden rule. Jesus said, "Whatever you want men to do to you, do also to them." So simple and yet so often overlooked. This is David Jeremiah, encouraging you to get on the road to new life. Discover God's rules for living on Route 66.

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Good morning. Here's what's happening. Prayers are rising for Colombia as rescue teams work desperately through rubble left by Monday's devastating 7.4 magnitude earthquake. At least 179 people have died, with over 3,000 still missing across dozens of western cities and towns. Some 1,600 buildings collapsed or were damaged. Volunteers and soldiers pass concrete by hand, searching for survivors.

0: May God grant strength and comfort to all who suffer. Israeli Prime Minister Benjamin Netanyahu is rejecting President Trump's latest Gaza ceasefire proposal, insisting Israel won't withdraw from controlled territory until Hamas is fully disarmed. With Israeli elections under 3 months away, Netanyahu walks a delicate line, risking tensions with Washington while leading a nation still deeply wounded by the October 7th attacks. We pray for wisdom, peace, and healing in that troubled region. The federal government has awarded a nearly $769 million contract to build new laboratories for the Canadian Food Inspection Agency in Ottawa. PCL Construction Canada will build the Regulatory and Security Science Campus on Fallowfield Road, with completion expected in 2031. The facility will unite around 275 scientists from four federal agencies and contribute $900 million toward Canada's NATO-related security spending over the next decade. Thousands of British Columbians have been fleeing their homes as more than 100 wildfires burn across the province. BC remains under a state of emergency, with nearly half those fires out of control. The Bald Range wildfire near Summerland has claimed one life, an 80-year-old woman, and forced roughly 20,000 to evacuate. Premier David Eby warns difficult days lie ahead. RCMP are investigating suspicious origins. Alberta's celebrating Local Food Week, and this weekend farms across the province are opening their gates. Open Farm Days on August 15th and 16th invite Albertans to tour working farms, try local food, and meet the people who grow it. Agriculture Minister Tara Sawyer is encouraging everyone to buy local and connect with rural neighbors. Alberta's more than 150 approved farmers markets are a great place to start. A new roundabout is taking shape at Valley View's Highway 43 and 49 intersection. The project aims to improve traffic flow, cut congestion, and reduce severe collisions. Officials want drivers to know a conceptual illustration circulating online is for reference only, not a progress update. Homeowners and developers in McKenzie County should expect delays when applying for development and safety code permits. The county says a surge in applications at this time of year has pushed processing times beyond the usual timeline. Southern Alberta students pursuing healthcare careers have until August 31st to apply for the Stuart Jeans Scholarship. The Tabor and District Health Foundation offers two awards of $500 each to recent high school graduates from Tabor and surrounding communities enrolled full-time in an accredited Canada Health Sciences program. The scholarship dates back to around 1970. Applications are available at tdhf.ca or by emailing info@tdhf.ca. And as the school year begins, Keys for Kids Ministries is encouraging Canadian families to restore their devotional routines. Director Greg Yoder says back-to-school season is a perfect fresh start for reading Scripture together. The ministry offers free daily devotionals by mail, email, or podcast. They're also asking supporters to help replenish a $300,000 devotional fund, ensuring kids everywhere can be nourished in faith this fall. 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

0: Are you a patient person? Does your temper flare when the line is too long at the bank? Are you one of those drivers who pounds the steering wheel when there's traffic? Hi, I'm Mark Gregston with Parenting Today's Teens. 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I say it's the most important test of your competence as a mom or dad. Your teen will make mistakes. He'll forget his responsibilities or make a fool of himself in conversation, but it's just one more moment to take a deep breath and choose to love him anyway. We need to be patient, just as God is patient with us, and we need to pass along the same kind of grace and mercy to our teens.
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2: Here are the current weather conditions as issued by Environment Canada.
3: High level,
2: mostly cloudy,
3: 12.
2: Wind from the north at 8 kilometers an hour.
3: For Fort Vermilion,
2: 12. Wind from the west-northwest at 2 kilometers an hour.
3: For La Crete,
2: 12. Taking a look at Garden River,
3: 12.
2: Wind from the north at 4 kilometers an hour. And finally,
3: Fort Chipewyan,
2: cloudy, 13. Wind from the northeast at 13 kilometers an hour. This has been your local weather update here on CIM Radio.
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heard some talkers, and I've heard some teachers, I've heard some poets, and I've heard some preachers, and I've sung along with some pretty good singers.

0: 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Genesis 32:26 says, "Then he said, 'Let me go, for the day has broken.' But Jacob said, 'I will not let you go unless you bless me.' On the night before Jacob faced Esau, he was alone and frightened. God came to him, but in surprising fashion. God physically wrestled with Jacob. And when God saw that Jacob's spirit was unyielding, he touched Jacob's hip and lamed him. That's when Jacob cried, 'I will not let you go unless you bless me.' Not a cry of victory, but of a crippled man clinging to God lest he fall. Jacob yielded to God and received two things. First, God changed his name to Israel. That's fitting for a man who was being changed. Second, Jacob walked with a limp, a permanent reminder of God's blessing won by surrender." 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
1: This is the very heart of the gospel. Will I be judged in order to get into heaven by my righteousness or by the righteousness of Christ? If I had to trust in my righteousness to get into heaven, I would completely and utterly despair of any possibility of ever being redeemed. 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
1: Good morning. Here's what's happening. Prayers are rising for Colombia as rescue teams work desperately through rubble left by Monday's devastating 7.4 magnitude earthquake. At least 179 people have died, with over 3,000 still missing across dozens of western cities and towns. Some 1,600 buildings collapsed or were damaged. Volunteers and soldiers pass concrete by hand, searching for survivors. May God grant strength and comfort to all who suffer. Israeli Prime Minister Benjamin Netanyahu is rejecting President Trump's latest Gaza ceasefire proposal, insisting Israel won't withdraw from controlled territory until Hamas is fully disarmed. With Israeli elections under 3 months away, Netanyahu walks a delicate line, risking tensions with Washington while leading a nation still deeply wounded by the October 7th attacks. We pray for wisdom, peace, and healing in that troubled region. The federal government has awarded a nearly $769 million contract to build new laboratories for the Canadian Food Inspection Agency in Ottawa. PCL Construction Canada will build the Regulatory and Security Science Campus on Fallowfield Road, with completion expected in 2031. The facility will unite around 275 scientists from four federal agencies and contribute $900 million toward Canada's NATO-related security spending over the next decade. Thousands of British Columbians have been fleeing their homes as more than 100 wildfires burn.

0: and across the province. BC remains under a state of emergency, with nearly half those fires out of control. The Bald Range wildfire near Summerland has claimed one life, an 80-year-old woman, and forced roughly 20,000 to evacuate. Premier David Eby warns difficult days lie ahead. RCMP are investigating suspicious origins. Alberta is celebrating Local Food Week, and this weekend farms across the province are opening their gates. Open Farm Days on August 15th and 16th invite Albertans to tour working farms, try local food, and meet the people who grow it. Agriculture Minister Tara Sawyer is encouraging everyone to buy local and connect with rural neighbors. Alberta's more than 150 approved farmers markets are a great place to start. A new roundabout is taking shape at Valley View's Highway 43 and 49 intersection. The project aims to improve traffic flow, cut congestion, and reduce severe collisions. Officials want drivers to know a conceptual illustration circulating online is for reference only, not a progress update. Homeowners and developers in McKenzie County should expect delays when applying for development and safety code permits. The county says a surge in applications at this time of year has pushed processing times beyond the usual timeline. Southern Alberta students pursuing healthcare careers have until August 31st to apply for the Stuart Jeans Scholarship. The Tabor and District Health Foundation offers two awards of $500 each to recent high school graduates from Tabor and surrounding communities enrolled full-time in an accredited Canada Health Sciences program. The scholarship dates back to around 1970. Applications are available at tdhf.ca or by emailing info@tdhf.ca. And as the school year begins, Keys for Kids Ministries is encouraging Canadian families to restore their devotional routines. Director Greg Yoder says back-to-school season is a perfect fresh start for reading Scripture together. The ministry offers free daily devotionals by mail, email, or podcast. They're also asking supporters to help replenish a $300,000 devotional fund, ensuring kids everywhere can be nourished in faith this fall. From the CIM Newsroom, I'm Brian Scott.
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2: Maybe when JL, my daughter, was a little bit younger, but when we had more time to take walks together. 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You see that tree over there? You see that bird? And depending on the age, it might just be, who do you think made that?
3: Yeah.
2: Who made that? 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
5: 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This is Family Life Today. We're going to talk about ways Christian parents can help their children find Jesus and grow. This is a big thing because as a parent, we're like, how do I do this? I want to do this. I feel like I'm failing. I feel like culture is pressing in on our family. How can we bring Jesus into our home in a way that our kids are like, what are we doing?
4: Yeah, practical, maybe even surprising, maybe a creative. We've got a creative.
5: Yeah.
4: Kina Aragon is back with us. Spoken word artist, author, speaker, mom, wife. Welcome back.
2: Wow. Thank you again for having me back.
5: Kina, you have a daughter, and I'm sure you have a lot of friends that you've been talking to and you're discussing. This is how we're bringing Jesus into our home and our family, to our kids.
4: So you can kick us off.
2: The first one,

0: I got from my older sister because she had kids before me, and that is normalize apologizing to your kids. Normalize saying, listen, even if they don't understand, they're 1, 2 years old, you get on their level, you get on your knee, you get eye to eye, and you say, hey, when mommy raised her voice just now, when mommy got impatient, that's on me. That was mommy's heart issue, and I should have been more patient, and I'm so sorry. Will you forgive me? Because if it's always them seeing us as the superhero, then they're going to miss the fact that Jesus is the superhero in the story of our family. And so normalize, hey, mommy doesn't have it all together either, and I need your forgiveness too.
1: Don't go to yours yet.
2: I was just going to say that was part of mine. That was one of the things that I had written down.
1: You're saying Kina stole yours?
2: I read her mind. Basically, yes. I said that. Yeah. But I think I put down letting them see me repent.
0: Yeah.
2: To them, but also to Jesus.
0: Yeah.
2: Like, let them hear my prayer. I think that creates an openness in the house of saying, we're not perfect and we're going to mess up. And we can talk about it. And isn't it good news that Jesus forgives us?
0: Yeah.
2: And he gives us do-overs.
0: Yep.
1: You know, I love that because, you know, when you think of practical ways to bring Jesus into your kids in your home, you think Bible, church, Christian school, and you guys both went totally different place. I guess I'm sitting with two creatives.
2: That's because, no, this is because I had to apologize constantly. Right. I'd get mad and angry. I'm so sorry. Yeah. Mommy shouldn't have blown up like that.
0: Yeah.
2: You know?
0: Yeah.
2: But there's a good thing in that, of that repentant heart. But sometimes the enemy would take that to the point of saying, what kind of mom are you? You know, because Jesus is saying, I already forgave that. But the enemy likes to keep bringing it back up. Have you found that?
0: Oh, yeah.
2: He calls you names. You're going to mess your kids up so bad. They'll never walk.
0: You're just
2: going to
0: repeat that cycle.
2: Yes.
0: Yeah.
2: That's generational sin. You're not changed.
0: Ooh, that's like one of my biggest fears, you know? And then I feel like Satan does capitalize on that moment and say, see? See, that was just like when you were a kid.
2: Yeah.
0: You saw the fear in her eyes. You just did that to her. She's going to be scarred for life. And
2: so how have you dealt with that? When you get to that point, what do you do?
0: I'll pray, but I'll also talk to my husband. He's a great place to kind of softly land and to be like, I feel like I'm the worst mom in the world. And oh no, I'm just turning into this monster. I'll say the dark things, right? And he'll be like, I'm not afraid of you. Like, because I'll be so self-loathing, you know, in that mode of like, if you hear what's really going on in this dark mind, you're going to be like, out of here, you know, and he'll go, I'm not afraid of you. And he doesn't mean that in a mean way. He means that in a, I welcome that because I'm here to remind you who you actually are in Christ, that you are not these things and that your repentance is showing the gospel. It is ministering. Not that we want to be hurting our kids, but when it inevitably happens.
1: Well, what is the best thing we husbands can do when our wives are expressing the two things you're just, you know, you two are talking about?
2: I think your husband just models.
1: Is that it?
0: Yeah, he models it a lot, but we've also learned because, and I don't, I'm not trying to stereotype all men or anything like that, but he wants to fix it a lot of times. And so we've had to learn for him to say, do you want me to just listen right now, or do you want me to speak into that?
1: So ask the question.
2: He'll ask that. What do you need right
0: and
2: now?
0: And it's a little uncomfortable at first to kind of exercise that muscle, but then I see that as like, oh, well, he's being very gracious because he his heart is, I want to help my wife.
2: Yeah.
0: But what would help her right now? Is it just listening, holding her?
2: Yeah.
0: Is it speaking life into that? And sometimes it's just, I just want you to listen right now. And I think God is a great listener.
2: That's good.
0: You know, and we see that in scripture, but God can also speak into things. And so I feel like him offering that question helps out a lot.
1: That's great.
2: Yeah. I have found myself too where in scripture, when it says to take every thought captive, I think I was in captivity because I would let those thoughts linger and I would play with the thoughts of, I am terrible and this will happen. And it doesn't do any good. That's not from the Father. And so I've learned to give those thoughts to the Father. One of the questions that we get most often this time of year, and I get it personally, is when women come up to me and say, what study should we do with our small group this year? Have you gotten that?
1: Yeah, I get it from guys. I get it from couples. And yeah. Here's the thing. You can pick. We

0: got the Art of Marriage. We got the Art of Parenting. We got Vertical Marriage. 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
1: It's so good, you guys. 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
0: We've got one. Normalize, apologize. That's
2: normalize,
0: one.
2: Normalize, apologize. I like that.
0: You got another one?
1: No, I'm going to you.
0: Well, mine feels so lame compared to that. That was like deep and... one of the first things I thought, it's like, if you want to share your faith, lead your family, bring Jesus into your home, one of the things I've done over the years that I feel like is helpful is when I'm listening to a sermon, when I'm listening to a podcast, and I'm really thinking, like, when I'm in church and there's a message being given, I take notes on my phone. And when I preach, I get on people like, why is nobody taking notes? Because 80% of the congregation will sit there.
1: So you shame them.
0: Yeah, I shame them. And I know I'm shaming them. I'm like, do you realize you're going to remember more just if you write something down?
1: That's true.
0: Today, obviously, I do it on my phone, and I go to my notes, and I'll take notes on it. And why am I telling you this? Because then I share it. So, you know, I sat, like Sunday, I was at church and I'm taking notes and I'm like, this is powerful. And like, okay, I'm sending this to my boys. I'm sending this to men that I know. But again, it's just a way, it's like, this isn't just about me learning and growing. If I'm a dad, or I'm a husband, a wife, a mom, I've got people that I can share this with. And I've done that with, when I was Detroit Lions chaplain, I would even say to the guys at chapel, anything I'm saying that you want, I've got my notes. I'll text it to you. So everybody in the room would say, text me that entire message.
1: Yeah.
0: And so it was a way to just take what I'm learning and what God's saying to me and teaching me and sharing it. We live in a digital world where that makes it so easy. That's why I don't write notes, because it's so much harder unless you take a picture and then send it. But I'm always doing it digitally.
1: Mine was super similar to that.
0: Is this the third one? Because we've got two out of five.
1: Well, no, it's kind of the same because mine was talking to the kids about everything Jesus is teaching me. So it's basically the same thing.
0: Yeah.
1: And when I'm not overflowing and talking about something God has done or Jesus said or he's doing in my life, I realize, oh, I'm not tapping into him, which is so easy for all of us to do. But for me, it was a little bit of a... It was like a temperature gauge, like, oh, I'm not connected to the Father. And I think one of the things that I've really liked doing is sharing with them stories of what God did that day. And you know this, whether I paid for someone's lunch or I paid for someone's groceries, I want them to see that our love for Jesus is something that's active. It's not passive. It's something that compels us as we love people and we see people, we notice them, we say things to them that God would say. I wanted that to be a normal part of the Christian life. See, I get teary talking about it.
0: I was going to say, you're getting teary about what part of
2: this? This is all we're doing here today. So we're just crying and
0: talking. Was it the passing on to your children or the... reaching out and touching people.
1: I think it's one of the greatest joys that God can give us is when we love and see people the way he would do that.
2: Yeah.
1: And I don't feel like I was good at that growing up because I was so self-centered that I couldn't be other-centered and see the beauty in the people around me.
2: Wow.
1: Whether they're Christian or not, it doesn't matter.
2: Right.
1: Even if it's a homeless person sitting on the street and saying, I see you. And letting our kids say, see that that's normal in the Christian life.
2: Yes.
0: We've got two.
2: Ooh, that's good.
0: We're back to Kia.
1: Well, that's kind of two and a half.
2: Two and a half. 2.5.
1: Yeah, there we go. It's kind
0: 2.5.
1: Like
0: 2.5, I like it. We're halfway done.
2: I have one that I was thinking about when JL, my daughter, was a little bit younger, but when we had more time to take walks together. But if you're in a place where you can take a walk, I love doing this with little kids. You see that tree over there? You see that bird? And depending on the age, it might just be, who do you think made that?
1: Yeah.
2: Who made that? Oh, God made that. Did you know he made... Wait, mommy, did he actually make the sky? And, you know, just continuing. I think about was it in Deuteronomy where he talks about as you rise, as you sit, as you walk, as you, it's the word of God. So I

0: taken that a bit to heart. So literally we'll go walk, and I love nature. So, you know, walking and being able to talk about, can you believe God made all these different kinds of leaves or these kinds of, you know, depending on where you live, you can point to anything. So I like that. And then also with that, maybe this will round out the point, other point five, but when you see an item, like whether it's maybe you see a bird or you see whatever, you know, a story in the Bible that's like that. And it kind of always goes back to storytelling.
1: Oh,
0: and,
1: that's good.
0: You know, yeah, that reminds me of this story, and making it not about I teacher, you student, you must now listen and receive my wisdom. It's not like this. Like, that was my authority voice. So I'm saying, don't do that. I'm saying, come side by side and say, man, that reminds me of this one story in the Bible. Have you heard of?
1: You're such a good storyteller. Your voice is so good. When she was reading parts of her book, weren't you like, oh, I wish she would read like that to me every night.
0: If someone wants me, like, I would love that. Like, we're reading through Chronicles of Narnia right now at night.
2: Oh, wow.
0: Maybe that's the other, is read through some good literature that will kind of spark that conversation. So,
2: well,
0: like,
2: you know, I've got one.
0: Mm-hmm.
2: Get Kina's book.
1: There you go.
2: Read them with your kids.
1: Number four.
0: I'm not mad at that one.
1: Okay, let's say that. That could be one. Reading.
0: Yeah, though. Yeah.
1: I did it. And whenever
2: every
1: we were home.
2: Night,
1: every single night. Mm-hmm.
2: We would do this with our boys.
1: Lay in our bed. Sometimes all three were in my bed, or I'd take turns with them. But especially reading some literature, like the Chronicles of Narnia.
0: Mm-hmm.
1: Ooh, those are so good.
0: I know. And then I cry. And then I'm like, the other, what was it? We just finished Lion, Witch, and the Wardrobe. And when it talks about when Aslan dies and how Susan and Lucy felt the darkness and the pain, and like, you'll never be happy again. The way C.S. Lewis describes it, of course, I started crying while I read. I was like, baby, I'm sorry. I just started crying. And amazingly, as a 7-year-old, she was like, it's okay. You can cry. And I was like, wow, something that we've been trying to teach her is actually settling in, and that's encouraging. But the being able to have those resources is such a privilege.
2: Yeah.
0: To have the literature that we have, just a wealth of whether it's picture books or storybooks, whatever it may be, those things, again, it keeps going back to story, I feel like.
1: Yeah.
2: Oh, definitely.
0: You know,
2: so
0: it keeps going back to story.
2: I could throw in movies as well.
0: Yeah, exactly.
2: Utilize video
1: and talk,
2: you got a phone, you can pull it right up on your phone any day and say, let's talk about that.
1: That's really good.
2: Yeah. Okay, got another one?
1: Do you? It's your turn.
2: Live it.
0: Mm-hmm. That's good.
2: We wrote about it in our No Perfect Parents book, but, you know, faith is caught rather than taught. You can teach all you want, and that's good, and we should. Mm-hmm. And we should open the word, and we should do it, but they're going to follow what you live. And so I'm not having to do this because I'm supposed to lead my family. It's like, no, this is just who I am, and it's coming out, and I'm in the word. And because I'm in the word, God's speaking to me, and I have something to give.
0: Mm-hmm.
2: You cannot give away what you don't first possess. So I would just say, man, that is the greatest thing you could ever do. Live it.
0: Yeah.
2: And, you know, instead of looking at your kids like they got to get this, look in the mirror and say, am I getting this?
0: Yeah. Because
2: if I'm getting it, it'll get passed on.
1: That's good.
0: Mm-hmm.
2: All right. I guess we only have one more left.
1: Joy. Bring joy into your home. I know that I could say Jesus, but Jesus is joy.
0: Mm-hmm.
1: So bring joy and Jesus into your home. I mean, in James, when it says, consider it all joy.
0: Mm.
1: My brothers and sisters, when you encounter various trials, knowing that I'm thinking of you, Kina, because you've gone through a lot, knowing that the testing your faith will produce endurance, you'll be perfect and complete, lacking in nothing. But there's something about when our kids see us, even through trial, there's a contentment and a joy in our, that we're looking to Jesus. So that's part of it. But the other part is just having fun as a family.
0: Yeah.
1: We had fun.
0: Yeah.
1: We would do things that our neighbor kids would hang out at our house all the time because we were doing crazy stuff. You know, we'd have these water gun fights where we're running down the streets. You were playing sports with the kids.
0: Mm-hmm.
1: We were playing street hockey, capture the flag. We would toilet paper our friends' houses as they got older because they want to do something risky.
2: In a modest way. We didn't destroy their
1: house. But they're little.
2: And shaving cream, slip and slide.
1: Yeah.
2: Last day of school was shaving cream, slip and slide.
1: I mean, when I used to drive around our cul-de-sac in our car, just going around and around. One time, I parked the car sideways in the driveway. So
2: like not like the turned.
1: It's turned sideways, and the kids are like, "What are you doing?" I'm like, let's go in the house and see which neighbor calls first to say, "What are you doing?"

0: Okay, maybe 3 minutes.
1: It was immediate.
2: Oh, my God.
0: And we knew. We all guessed, like, who's
1: the coffers? What's wrong with your minivan? Why is it parked sideways? Like, okay.
2: Oh my goodness. And this is bad.
0: This is when they got into, like, middle school, high school, where we're going through a drive-thru. This is super late at night, so the lines aren't very long. But I took this sticky note. This is terrible. I'd probably get in trouble for this. Sticky note, and wrote on the sticky note. I had a Sharpie with me. It said, "Speak loud," right where the sticker
1: is. It said, like,
0: is.
1: Speaker broken,
0: I don't know
1: loud.
0: If I said speaker broken, because that'd be lying.
1: But she That's put a, it on the microphone yeah. for the drive-thru, and then they went inside yes. to listen to people.
0: And so go inside. This is like 10 o'clock at night, and they're screaming, "I want a hamburger!" And the people are... Workers are like, what is screaming? You know, and we're shaking. We're laughing so hard.
2: Oh, my goodness.
0: And so there's parts of that that I wanted our kids to know. We love Jesus, and this isn't this boring place. Mm-hmm. We mm-hmm. have joy. We want this to be a place that attracts everybody.
3: Yeah.
0: Because that love and the joy yeah. that Jesus brings is something that's contagious.
3: Yes.
2: That same hospitality
0: yes.
2: that the family that where I heard first heard the gospel
0: yeah.
2: that they showed me, that's something that I've been trying to emulate as well in the neighborhoods we've lived in.
0: Yeah.
2: And one of the biggest privileges to me is when one of the middle school girls in my old neighborhood called me, multiple ones of them saying, "You're like my neighborhood mom. You're like, I can talk to you about my stuff." And, you know, I just, our doors are open. My husband and I have had a big, you know, kind of hospitality policy.
0: Yeah.
2: Like, if they're neighbors, like, you're welcome in. Just, we might have a messy day. We might have a rough day. We might have a great day, but you're welcome into yeah. our space, you know?
0: And I think what happens as our kids get older, we've shared this a few times, but their friends are hurting.
2: Mm-hmm.
0: And they have stories. Mm-hmm. When you're open and as you're watching your kids' friends, just to sit down and say, you know, just mm-hmm. kind of where you were at, Tina, mm-hmm. like, hey, you know, it seems like life feels heavy to you. Mm-hmm. Am I correct? Can I mm-hmm. pray for you? Is anything going on? Man, these teenagers will cry. And they yeah. may not pour it out to their parents, but sometimes they'll pour it out to you.
2: Oh, yeah. Mm-hmm. Yeah, that's so true. I know I was like that.
0: Really?
2: Yeah, my mom could have been telling me the same exact yeah. thing yeah. that you told me, yeah. but when you said it, yeah. I'm like, do you realize, this yeah. is a good point, and just open up yeah. to others, so.
0: Ooh, I'd like yeah. to live on your street. Isn't she cool?
2: I want to do the water gun fight. That would actually...
1: Do it.
2: That's... yeah, I might take some of these ideas.
0: We had one little girl that lived on the corner. I think maybe they're in the fourth grade.
1: Oh, no.
0: She comes to our house, and we're going toilet papering tonight. Everybody get in the car. And she raises her hand. She goes, could I come with you? And so I'm like, well, we have to call your mom. And so she gets on the phone and she goes, my mom doesn't believe me because Dave's the pastor, you know? So I get on the phone. I'm like, hey, yeah, we're going to go toilet papering. She goes, I thought you guys were nice, like, Christian people. Like, yeah, we're just going to toilet paper our friend's house. We do this to each other all the time. It's really fun. Your daughter will be safe. She goes, okay, I guess.
2: That's hilarious. I love that.
1: Joy is contagious.
2: Yeah.
1: And you want people to come to Christ. If you have real joy, not fake,
0: no,
1: but mm-hmm. it's an overflow joy, they're going to be drawn to that.
2: Yeah. That's true.
0: Okay, this is a big ask, but we would love it if you could read to us Love Can, the whole book.
2: I would love that. That would be my honor. Okay, you ready, kids?
0: We're ready.
2: Before God made the heavens and the earth, he lived in perfect joy. He delighted in himself, one forever existing perfect being. Father, Son, and Spirit, all one. But God wasn't done. The Father made us with love, but we turned away. So he gave us his Son so we could be saved. Then before Jesus died and rose and went back to heaven, he promised his friends he'd send a superhero helper to live inside of them. His Spirit. The Holy Spirit is God, just like the Father and the Son. You can't see him, but he's not hiding from us. Have you ever felt the wind blow on your face? Have you seen trees bend in a hurricane? You can't see the wind, but you can see what it does. And you can't see the Spirit, but you can know he's around. How? The superpower of love. Now, if you're anything like me, you sometimes...

0: love God has for his son? It's deeper than the ocean, wider than the sky. It's higher than mountains. But here's the surprise. That same love God has for his son Jesus, he has for every one of us who believes in him. Don't you see? God is love, the Father, the Spirit, the Son, and love loved so much, love came to live in us. The Spirit helps us believe in Jesus and tell others about him too. He gives us the superpower to show all the things love can do. Love can be patient when waiting in line. Love can be kind when no one is nice. Love can share even when it's hard. Love can be honest and not tell a lie. But perhaps the toughest thing love can do, love can forgive when others hurt you. So, what do you think? Can you love like that all by yourself? Or do you think you might need some superpower help? I know I can't, and neither can you. But God is love, and love can. It's true. That's why God gave us his Spirit. So with love in us, we can love too.
1: All right, another great day with Kina. And again, her books are Love Made, Love Gave, and Love Can. They're three kids' books, and you got to get them. 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
5: In high level,
4: mostly cloudy,
5: 12.
4: Wind from the north-northeast at 8 kilometers an hour.
5: For Fort Vermilion,
4: 13. Wind from the northwest
5: at 5 kilometers an hour.
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0: Hi, I'm Johnny Erickson Tata. And nowadays in our crazy busy world, we have to be downright intentional about connecting with God. For instance, my day starts when my friends arrive to help me with my morning get-up routine. It's a flurry of activity involving toileting, bed bath, range of motion exercises, strapping on my corset, and much more. It would be easy to rush through it all, but right before I sit up in my wheelchair, we all stop. While I am still lying flat in bed, we take time to connect with God. We pray for the day, for our husbands and our friends with needs, and that intentional pause makes all the difference. If we are not intentional about creating such moments, our busyness makes us forget the Lord. So Jesus says in Matthew chapter 11, "Are you tired, worn out? Then come to me, get away with me, and you will recover your life." That's great advice for any busy day.
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2: If Jesus is who you all think he is, are you really telling me that the only people who noticed this are four writers in the first century? I mean, wouldn't you expect that if he's the rock you think he is, when you throw him into the pond, there'd be some ripples, wouldn't there?
3: That's Detective J. Warner Wallace asking a pretty penetrating question or two about our faith and why we believe what we believe. He's back with us today on Focus on the Family with Jim Daly, and I'm John Fuller.
4: John, we had a great conversation with Jim, J. Warner Wallace, who had some fascinating perspectives about Christianity and why beliefs matter. As he shared last time, Jim was a sarcastic skeptic who had no interest in the Bible or God or faith. I love talking to people like that who did come to faith, because it's so, the foundation is so rock bottom hard, you know. They'd gone through it. They denied it, and then they were convinced. Mm-hmm. Always fascinating people to talk to. And if you missed it last time, get the download or come to the website and make sure you hear it, because I thought it was full of interesting insights. Mm-hmm. Yeah, he also described a unique investigative methodology as a homicide detective. Really concentrating on cold cases where there was no body. Think of the difficulty in prosecuting that kind of crime. And he's applied those concepts that he learned in that field to the existence of Christ, something he called fuse and fallout, which are the events that lead up to the catastrophic bomb, the ordeal that occurs, and then all the fallout that is around it. Again, very interesting concept when you look at a guy from the first century and say, we're still talking about him today. Yeah. That's a pretty big fallout, right? Mm-hmm. That we still talk about Jesus and his meaning to history. Jim applies that methodology to Jesus's life, and man, I would just say get a copy.
3: Yeah, I'd agree. And as always, we have more information about that resource and our guest at our website.
4: Jim, welcome back.
2: Thanks for having me. I appreciate it.
4: It was so good. I just love this area because there's so many good thoughts that you can give to a non-believer to just make them think. That was what I expressed last time, you know, when I was in college and I came to this conclusion, I better read the Word of God. I mean, reading these business books, I'm preparing myself vocationally. But this is the most important book to read.
2: Yeah, and I constantly will encounter people, and this is the skeptic in me, right? So I didn't have any Christians in my life growing up, that if you asked, and I still see this, if you ask people, why are you a Christian? The most popular answer I get is I was raised in the church. Mm-hmm. Somebody, my parents were believers. Somebody raised me. That is the number one answer you'll get. The second most popular answer is, well, I've had an experience that demonstrated for me that Christianity was true. A prayer was answered. I had a certain experience after reading scripture. Yet we believe as Christians that those other experiences do not actually point to the truth. Huh. So what I want to say is, look, we happen to have a worldview that's grounded in an historical event. It's not grounded in the wisdom teaching of a prophet or the wisdom statements of an ancient sage. It's, of course, Jesus makes these statements, but it's grounded in the resurrection. If that didn't occur, none of this is true.
4: Right.
2: And that means we can test this in a way that other religious worldviews cannot test their claims. This is grounded in history. We ought to be able to say, yes, I was raised in the church, perhaps, or I've had an experience that demonstrates the truth, but I was able to test that experience against what I can examine and know is true evidentially. Because we're in the one place where we could do that.

0: And by the way, I've got grown kids. One of my sons will tell you that there was a season in which he was kind of wandering. But because he knew and had been raised this way, that he knew it was evidentially true, there's only so far you're going to go.
1: Correct.
0: It's kind of that rubber band theology, right? If you go too far with the rubber band and let go, it snaps, it hurts a little bit. If you go even further, it hurts even more. So if you can help your kids not stray too far,
1: right,
0: because they know it's true and you can only do so much with what's true, well, that's where I think we can make a difference.
1: Well,
0: in our own kids.
1: I love that very point. It's evidence-based. It's history. There's records both in the scripture, outside of the scripture, who Jesus was.
0: That's right.
1: And that kind of pulls us back. We have new viewers, new listeners today, Jim. So I want to recap a little bit on this idea of fuse and fallout. Mm-hmm. It's such a powerful concept. And for most of us who do not work as detectives, it's helpful to hear how you apply what you learned in your vocation as a homicide detective to the truth claims of Christ. So give us that refresher on fuse and fallout.
0: Sure. If we've got a case where we've got no evidence in the crime scene, we have to make the case a different way. And I typically will tell jurors that we've got every case occurs in a timeline. There's a time before the crime and a time after the crime. And on the day of the crime, if it was a murder, instead of she just ran off, let's say, or she just vanished and she's out there somewhere living her life, well, then that was an explosive day. And that bomb was preceded by a fuse of tension that was rising until something happens bad. And then after that bomb explodes, you've got fallout and shrapnel all over the blast radius. Well, look, if you didn't have any information from the New Testament, if every New Testament, imagine this thought experiment where every New Testament had been successfully destroyed by some evil future regime. So I don't have a single manuscript or a single Bible. They're all been destroyed. It turns out from just the fuse and fallout of history, you can reconstruct in its entirety the story of Jesus. You could be saved with the information you would just get from the fuse and fallout, so that even if every New Testament had been destroyed, this is the kind of impact that Jesus has. There's a reason why we call this the first century, even though,
1: guess what?
0: It's not the first century, okay?
1: Right.
0: There was a bunch of centuries before the first century, but we keep on calling it the first century because something explosive happened. And that, what that explosive thing is, if I didn't know anything from Scripture, I could reconstruct what that was just from the fuse and fallout of history.
1: So in that fallout section, because we covered a lot of the fuse last time, so in the fallout of the investigation, where can we see how Jesus transformed our world in those remarkable ways? What's the evidence?
0: So I'm looking at two things. Number one is, that does he have outsized impact? Impact that makes sense only if he is who he said he was. In other words, he's either a fiction, or he's a regular old sage in the first century, or he is the God of the universe stepping back into his creation. So the question is, am I going to see the kind of impact that makes sense of number three? The only can be explained if he is God stepping into his creation. So that's what I wanted to know. So impact was number one. But number two is his impact so dramatic and so unique that his story can be reconstructed from the impact? And I'm looking at those areas that were important to me as an atheist. Those are literature, art, music, education, and science. Those are the things
1: unbelievable
0: that I thought were the most important as an atheist. Now, there's a sixth category, which is world religions. Every other theistic worldview. It turns out Jesus has had so much impact on literature, art, music, education, science, and world religions that his story can be reconstructed from those aspects of our culture, even if every New Testament was destroyed. And that makes no sense at all, unless, of course, he is who he said he was.
1: Yeah. What about the skeptic that might say those were all manipulated things from an emerging European perspective?
0: Okay, that's a great question.
1: You know, that this was all forced on humanity by these people that were trying to shape and manipulate people.
0: Yeah, I was that skeptic. That
1: sure
0: would have been my claim. So, for example, one of these claims is made about, you know, the oversized impact of Christians, with the Christian worldview in the sciences. People don't really understand
1: right
0: that. But it turns out that the scientific revolution was dominantly Christian, and it's happening in Europe under Christendom.
1: And now, let me just add, because I'd like your response to this, that the basis there was they believed in God, and therefore they could know the universe that God has created. That was kind of their premise.
0: Well, yeah, I think there's seven igniters there. That's kind of another story. But yeah, part of it was that, number one, they believed in a singular, orderly, rational God that is distinct from his creation. If you're in a pantheon of disorderly, debaucherous gods that are constantly stealing your spouse and doing all kinds of drunken debauchery, why would you expect that the created order would be reasonable and rational? But we believe in an orderly, rational God that's not actually in creation as part of it, but is distinct from the creation he creates. The point is, on planet Earth, Europe is a small part of it. There were many more people who weren't living in Europe than were.
1: Huh.
0: On planet Earth, there were many more people who were not Christians than were. Why don't the sciences catalyze and

0: take off in Asia or in North Africa or in India or other places where cultures had impact. It happens under Christendom in Europe because the Christian worldview acts as a catalyst for what was originally called natural philosophy and then became called science. And this is what you see. As a matter of fact, I traced all of this. If you look at the scientists who founded their disciplines, these are called the science fathers, you know, the father of modern astronomy, the father of modern, the father of quantum mechanics, whatever it may be. More fathers of scientific disciplines are Christ followers than all other groups combined.
1: You mentioned your father was a policeman and you went into the arts and into architecture. How did those disciplines help you as you kind of swerved back into follow up behind your dad as a detective?
0: Well, I can tell you the first several years working in law enforcement, when I was in the arts, you know, Susie and I were together probably about 10 years. And I remember working in a firm in Santa Monica and just telling Susie, you know, I don't see us here. I don't see any other couples who are having families that are, you know, I had very conservative views about marriage and family even before I was a Christian. And I just didn't see anyone like us there. Huh. So my dad, you know, this is a noble profession. It's a calling. And before I even knew what a calling was, so I followed him into law enforcement. I was 27. And I can tell you that for a long time, I struggled. I felt like I needed a creative outlet. I had no creative outlet. You know, I started a police band of officers playing in bands. We played music for a while. And then eventually, you know, because I was involved in architecture, I was constantly getting asked to draw the murder scenes before I was even assigned to homicide.
1: Oh, interesting.
0: So eventually, when I got to doing jury trials, I started to help the DA visualize this for jurors, which is why this fuse and fallout, that's a visual model we'll put on the screen for jurors to see how this works. That has always colored the way I look at these investigations. So here, I wanted to look at the arts because it turns out that from the arts alone, every episode of the Gospels has been painted by an ancient or sculpted or etched or drawn by an ancient so that the story of Jesus can be completely reconstructed from just the most ancient forms of art.
1: Yeah.
0: So you'd have to destroy more than the New Testament to get rid of the story of Jesus. You'd have to destroy many, many buildings and surfaces in which that image has been imaged. Jesus is the most imaged character in all historical figures. And the reason why I think that is so, if you look at him, he changes based on culture. If you're Chinese, you're drawing Jesus as Chinese probably. You're probably using a artistic language that is local to your nation, to your region. So if you look at, say, Buddha, as he's imaged in China compared to India compared to South America, he's imaged pretty much the same.
1: Huh.
0: But if you look at Jesus and how he's imaged in those three locations, he looks radically different because he looks like the people group who sees him as their personal savior.
1: Fascinating.
0: And so that's why I think he inspires so many artists.
1: You know, that fallout effect too, and you mentioned this and you're touching on it, all the arts, but also architecture.
0: I mean, oh, absolutely.
1: You touched on that with the churches and what
0: has
1: been
0: built. Well,
1: you
0: knew I was going to have to do that given I had architectural background. So yeah,
1: but happens, talk about that. I mean, well, again, that fallout perspective. If Jesus never existed or he was a myth, man, you'd have to, the ripple effect that you mentioned at the top of the show.
0: Well, you think about this, the arts needed a studio in which to develop, and many Christians were artistically inspired. But if you think about how we first met in the adobe, or not adobe, but mud kind of constructed small residential homes in the Middle East, think about that. That was a dark, cool, it was cooler because, you know, it was a hot environment, but they were dark, small environments. We had a desire as a group to reflect the nature of Jesus, who's not described as the dark, he's described as the light. Yeah. We also had a desire to think about our salvation and the heavenly aspirations we have as a people group. And it turns out those two aspirations, to reflect the light of Jesus and the heavenly aspirations of the gospel, impacted the way we started to change our environments. And if you look at, say, for example, St. Peter's and Michelangelo's great dome there, you'll see that the engineering feat to create some of these spaces is pretty remarkable.
1: Yeah.
0: But then we also needed to kind of make those walls lighter to allow light in. So the kind of Gothic movement in which the structure of churches is forced outward to allow for glass walls to come on the inside membrane, well, that ends up creating spaces that are ridiculously beautiful. But what is the effort here? What's driving it is not just, hey, we want cool buildings. What's driving it is that we want to reflect the space that reflects the light Jesus as the light and our heavenly aspiration. It's about the Savior and salvation that drives the shaping of these spaces. And that drives an entire movement in architecture.

0: and it continues to do that.
1: Huh.
0: But again, what is interesting, of all the historical figures, who else has inspired more movements in the arts, literature, music, education, and science than Jesus? If you think there's somebody else out there who's not only had the impact of inspiration, but also whose story can be reconstructed from this inspiration, tell me who that is.
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6: 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Proverbs 21:20 says, "In the house of the wise are stores of choice food and oil, but a foolish man devours all he has." 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
2: 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Let's resume now with the balance of today's programming.
1: Jim, just to further that discussion on music, let's make sure we catch that, because music is really interesting to me. Of course, Bach talked about the beauty, the orderliness of it, how it reflects God. I've heard others talk about it's a distinct attribute of human beings, that this is the creative source. This is what gives evidence that we're made in the image of God, that we're able to create music and enjoy music. Mm-hmm. It's a really interesting concept. Speak to Jesus's impact on music a little deeper.
0: Yeah, and think about that. That's a good point, because we sing about the things we care about most deeply. We sing about what we worship.
1: And it moves people.
0: It does. And it turns out from the very beginning, the Christian worldview has been a singing worldview. I mean, Jesus sings a hymn at the Last Supper, right? That hymn is often thought to be one of the Psalms of David. We've been singing the Psalms of David for thousands of years, okay? As a matter of fact, if all you had was the music sung in hymn form of the first 300 years of the Common Era, you could reconstruct the entire story of Jesus from just the songs we sing about him. Mm-hmm. You have to destroy more than the New Testament, but also the history of early music in the Common Era. And so we contributed not just to some great music, but also to the history of music making in a way that is really unparalleled. And this is because Christians wanted to sing. As a matter of fact, I did a search. Of all of the pop music, we have an entire Christian music industry, of course. But aside from the Christian music industry, there's the pop industry, the secular music industry. So I did a search of all the Rolling Stone database, the IMDb, the Billboard magazine. Like, who are the top 100 artists in the last 150 years? Well, it turns out there's lists of these things. So I just took the entire list, I put them together. It's about 160 artists, I would say 150, 160 artists. And I wrote about this in the book. Well, I looked at their personal catalog. All but two of these secular artists have sung about Jesus of Nazareth. All but two. Now, the thing about that this cannot be said of any other person who claimed deity or any other religious leader or any other historical figure. No one has sung about anyone as much as they've sung about Jesus in the oddest, strangest places. Frank Zappa's got a song, I think, called "Jesus Thinks You're a Jerk." I think it's kind of a funny name. It's not a positive song. It's a negative song. I mean, but the point is that
1: it's a Jesus, reference.
0: Yeah, he's going to either infuriate you, inspire you, move you in some way, positively or negatively. You cannot get away from the influence of Jesus on music. Hmm. And so it's not just that. So I would say this, whatever you're listening to, if it's pop music, if it's country music, if it's hip hop, whatever it is, it's built on certain structural forms that are utterly dependent on Christians to invent them over the years so that today you have those structural forms in place so you can listen to the kind of music you like. Well, that's because Christians probably invented it.
1: Yeah. And-

0: Jim, when we look at all the great people in human history, kings, queens, conquerors, explorers, inventors, philosophers, and everybody else, what is your conclusion about their impact on the world compared to the impact that Jesus had?
1: Well, that's what's so remarkable about Jesus of Nazareth. It's really hard to explain because we're calling this the first century. And why are we calling it the first century? Well, I just challenge you to look at every significant figure in history who lived in the first century and go from as far east as you can to as far west.
0: It's hard to go beyond a couple.
1: Yeah, honestly, I made a list. I put them in the book because I think most of you will look at it and go, I don't know any of these people because they had no impact on history the way that this guy, this sage from this small part of the Roman Empire, this guy who really had, think about it.
0: 3 years.
1: He lives in a small, he's born in a nowhere town, raised in another nowhere town, only moves about 200 miles from start to finish. He only has 3 years to accomplish his mission. The people who are religious reject. The people who are powerful are hunting him. People who say they love him end up denying or betraying him in some way. He's got no real established family of merit, no education you can think of that would really cause this. No kids to extend his legacy, no wife, no, doesn't write a book, never leads a nation, never rules an army. This is the guy who then eventually is falsely accused, brutally mocked, humiliated, executed, and they have to borrow a grave to bury him. Okay, this is the guy.
0: Right. Is that the story you would write of a great conqueror,
1: You
0: a
1: would not.
0: Great
1: This
0: king?
1: is so upside down in terms of what your expectations would be for someone like this. That if you take all of the leaders, and I just get beyond the first century, look at every historic, powerful leader in history. Ask yourself, who has impacted literature, art, music, education, science, and world religion so deeply that his story can be reconstructed from those aspects of human culture? I'll wait, because you're not going to find anyone. It's Jesus of Nazareth. That, to me, is remarkably unexpected. But that's what would be true if he is who he said he was.
0: Yeah. And Jim, I mean, we're coming in, maybe only a couple of questions left, and one I really wanted to cover, especially for the person who's watching or listening that may be where you were at when you were 35, hard charging, criminal, investigator, all that. What was the tipping point? I mean, what opened your eyes to spiritual things versus the facts and nothing but the facts?
1: I always get asked that question, but see, here's what I do. In my cases, I'm working cumulative circumstantial cases. Now, that doesn't mean it's bad evidence. Circumstantial evidence is anything other than an eyewitness is called indirect evidence, circumstantial evidence. So even DNA is circumstantial. Fingerprints are circumstantial evidence. So I'm looking at cumulative cases. In other words, 80 things point to this guy.
0: Yeah.
1: It's this the weight. It's death by a thousand paper cuts, right? It is really that one thing doesn't seem like much, but when you have 80 things pointing to this, so I get to a point examining what's in the New Testament and then all of this impact outside the New Testament, where I finally said, okay, I trust that the New Testament.

0: is telling me something true about Jesus, but that does not make you a Christian. I mean, the devils believe something is true about Jesus, but you know, the demons believe this, but it doesn't mean they're Christ followers.
1: Correct.
0: So I always say it this way. That took me about 9 months, and there was no aha tipping point moment there, but I did get to the point where I told Susie, I said, I think this is telling me something true about Jesus, but I don't understand why God would have to die this way and come this way. Do you get that? And she's like, I don't get it either. So, okay, so here we are. We've already now vetted the New Testament, and I was examining it to see what it said about Jesus. What changed for me was when I started to read the New Testament to see what it said about me.
2: Huh.
0: That's when you start to have the aha moments.
2: Right.
0: Because it's reading through Romans, it's reading through 1 Corinthians, it's the spiritual man and the natural man, right? That no one has ever, you know, he chases God, we all reject God. This is really when I realized that Paul was talking about me. That's when you start having aha moments. So if you will read, look, at some point I realized that that person he's describing who's in need of a savior, that describes me.
2: Yeah.
0: But because I'd already done the homework to know there was a savior, I was able to connect that dot pretty easily.
2: Yeah.
0: So what I would say is this, and I wrote about this years ago. I used to work homicides, and I also worked officer-involved shootings. And I had an officer-involved shooting one night where we come out and we interview the officer who got involved in the shooting. He stops a car for a drunk driving. He gets the drunk driver out. And the drunk driver actually ends up wanting to kill the officer because he's on parole and he does not want the officer to discover he's got a gun in his waistband. So as he gets this guy out of the car, the guy turns on the officer and he's pointing the gun at the officer. He made a decision that night. He would rather kill the officer than go to jail.
2: Right.
0: The officer survived it, and he's now, I'm interviewing him, and he tells me that at that moment, he knew, what am I going to do? I mean, it was a millisecond. I could jump, I could try to, he just said, you know what? I knew I was wearing my bulletproof vest, and I had seen that vest stop bullets in the range, because we shoot at them. And so I knew that it was going to hurt, but if I could just tense up my muscles, I could take the first couple of rounds and get my gun out and return fire. So he stood there calmly and eventually survived the shooting.
2: Right.
0: Now, I want you to think about that for a second. That's pretty harrowing, okay? Pretty courageous. But the reason why he was able to stand calmly in a difficult situation was because he already knew evidentially that that vest could stop the bullets. And if you know something is true evidentially, when you're in a tough spot, you will end up defaulting like muscle memory to what you know is evidentially true. And so I want my kids, as I raise them, I hope that they know that this is evidentially true. And you're going to have a tragedy. You're going to have a tough time. And you're going to be tempted to say, where's God in this? But if you know that this worldview can stop bullets, you will stand in the gunfight. And so I think we have to help our kids to understand that this is not just my wishful thinking or one of many options that will make your life better.
2: Yeah.
0: This is actually true,
2: yeah.
0: And it will stop bullets.
2: Yeah, and I think that's one of the reasons I was so excited to talk to you. And again, it paralleled my experience in my 20s, just getting the head knowledge and the confidence that this was real. And then all the evidence that you've outlined that I didn't have at the time. I wish I had your book. But, you know, it helps open your heart to the reality of God. And yeah. That combination needs to happen. You can't just believe with your heart. Your head has to be involved.
0: It's a both and, for
2: right.
0: sure. And so I'm not against the experience. I just want this experience to be tested.
2: Right. And I just think that's the most powerful. I think of Paul that way. He was a brilliant man. It's kind of funny when he went to Mars Hill and they said, who is this babbler? I'm thinking, man, he's one of the best communicators I've ever seen.
0: I know. But
2: isn't
0: they
2: referred to him as a babbler.
0: Yes, but he was willing to engage people on Mars Hill.
2: Right.
0: This is what we have to realize. That, look, you ever notice this? Sometimes if in a dog yard, the most yappy dog is the Chihuahua. The quietest dog is the Great Dane. Well,
2: right.
0: We happen to have the Great Dane of worldviews, but we often end up sounding like Chihuahuas because we don't know how strong our worldview is.
2: Well, that's
0: not again. A lot of people are going to be mad about
2: well
0: Chihuahuas.
2: Said. We totally understand the point. So, Jim, this has been terrific, and yeah. I just hope, and I'm going to take a couple of copies home for my boys because I want them to read it. Person of Interest: Why Jesus Still Matters in a World That Rejects the Bible. Get a copy. I mean, this will equip you to talk with people, too. It'll give you lots of information about the reality of Jesus. And I can't think of a better resource outside of Scripture itself to support the truth claims of Christ. And here's the thing. We want to equip you in your faith and in your witness to the world. That's why we produce programs like this one and distribute resources like this amazing book.
1: And Jim, there is a cumulative effect, and the ministry is having impact. We heard from a woman in Texas who contacted us and said, I was spiritually unanchored until

0: till I discovered Focus on the Family. 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
0: 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I'm John Fuller, inviting you back as we once again help you and your family thrive in Christ.
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4: For high level,
3: light rain,
4: 12,
3: wind from the north-northwest
4: at 7 kilometers an hour.
3: For Fort Vermilion,
4: 14,
3: wind from the north-northwest
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0: Some time ago, I spoke at a conference on the subject of forgiveness. Afterward, a woman wrote a note about the freedom she had found.
1: Earlier in the conference, I'd requested prayer for a back problem. After I forgave my sister and mom, I noticed that the pain in my back was gone. I think that I've been healed in my heart and in my body by stepping out to forgive.
0: Now, I can't promise that if you forgive, all your aches and pains will go away. But I do know that unforgiveness does lead to bitterness, and that bitterness often leads to physical stress and pain. Does the thought of a certain person cause you to tense up? Is there a root of bitterness in your heart that shows itself through physical stress or pain? If so, the first step toward healing is to forgive. Would you choose the path of emotional and maybe even physical wellness today? With Seeking Him, I'm Nancy DeMoss Wagamuth.
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1: Good morning. Here's what's happening. Prayers are rising for Colombia as rescue teams work desperately through rubble left by Monday's devastating 7.4 magnitude earthquake. At least 179 people have died, with over 3,000 still missing across dozens of western cities and towns. Some 1,600 buildings collapsed or were damaged. Volunteers and soldiers pass concrete by hand, searching for survivors. May God grant strength and comfort to all who suffer. Israeli Prime Minister Benjamin Netanyahu is rejecting President Trump's latest Gaza ceasefire proposal, insisting Israel won't withdraw from controlled territory until Hamas is fully disarmed. With Israeli elections under 3 months away, Netanyahu walks a delicate line, risking tensions with Washington while leading a nation still deeply wounded by the October 7th attacks. We pray for wisdom, peace, and healing in that troubled region. The federal government has awarded a nearly $769 million contract to build new laboratories for the Canadian Food Inspection Agency in Ottawa. PCL Construction Canada will build the Regulatory and Security Science Campus on Fallowfield Road, with completion expected in 2031. The facility will unite around 275 scientists from four federal agencies and contribute $900 million toward Canada's NATO-related security spending over the next decade. Thousands of British Columbians have been fleeing their homes as more than 100 wildfires burn across the province. BC remains under a state of emergency, with nearly half those fires out of control. The Bald Range wildfire near Summerland has claimed one life, an 80-year-old woman, and forced roughly 20,000 to evacuate. Premier David Eby warns difficult days lie ahead. RCMP are investigating suspicious origins. Alberta is celebrating Local Food Week, and this weekend farms across the province are opening their gates. Open Farm Days on August 15th and 16th invite Albertans to tour working farms, try local food, and meet the people who grow it. Agriculture Minister Tara Sawyer is encouraging everyone to buy local and connect with rural neighbors. Alberta's more than 150 approved farmers markets are a great place to start. A new roundabout is taking shape at Valley View's Highway 43 and 49 intersection. The project aims to improve traffic flow, cut congestion, and reduce severe collisions. Officials want drivers to know a conceptual illustration circulating online is for reference only, not a progress update. Homeowners and developers in McKenzie County should expect delays when applying for development and safety code permits. The county says a surge in applications at this time of year has pushed processing times beyond the usual timeline. Southern Alberta students pursuing healthcare careers have until August 31st to apply for the Stuart Jeans Scholarship. The Tabor and District Health Foundation offers two awards of $500 each to recent high school graduates from Tabor and surrounding communities enrolled full-time in an accredited Canada Health Sciences program. The scholarship dates back to around 1970. Applications are available at tdhf.ca or by emailing info@tdhf.ca. And as the school year begins, Keys for Kids Ministries is encouraging Canadian families to restore their devotional routines. Director Greg Yoder says back-to-school season is a perfect fresh start for reading Scripture together. The ministry offers free daily devotionals by mail, email, or podcast. They're also asking some

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1: Here are the current weather conditions as issued by Environment Canada.
2: For high level,
1: light rain, 13. Wind from the west-northwest at 9 kilometers an hour. Taking a look at Fort Vermilion, 14. Wind from the north-northwest at 2 kilometers an hour. Taking a look at La Crete, 13. In Garden River, 15. Wind from the north at 12 kilometers an hour. And finally, Fort Chipewyan, cloudy, 15. Wind from the northeast at 17 kilometers an hour. This has been your local weather update here on CIM Radio.
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after story, and increasing by the day. Is this what the Bible talked about? The great falling away.

0: This is FEBC Today with Ed Cannon, the president of the Far East Broadcasting Company. I'm Wayne Shepherd. 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
1: Malawi is a very interesting country. There are some Christians in the country, but FEBC's ministry is primarily to a people group called the Yao people, who are almost exclusively Muslim. We had the opportunity to get on some FM stations and put our broadcast out, but the real success in that country, Wayne, was because of the passion and hard work of our director there named Amos. I've never met a more energetic, positive, happy man who works so very, very hard, constantly on his motorcycle, traveling across the country to proclaim the good news to these small listener groups who hear the programs on the radio, but then that's not good enough for him. He gathers them together, he speaks to them, he preaches to them, he hands out material in their native language, and as a result, we're getting many responses by those listeners to come to faith in Christ.
0: And that characterizes the dedication of our servants all over the world working through the Far East Broadcasting Company, doesn't it? 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
1: I have, and it reminds me of Acts chapter 8, where right on the heels of the stoning of Stephen and a great persecution broke out against the church at Jerusalem, the apostles were all scattered throughout Judea and Samaria. 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

0: When was the last time you heard a good story? 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
2: This is Max Lucado. A person with no input from God has the vibrancy of Shafter Lake. It languishes a few miles west of my West Texas hometown. Envision a brackish mud puddle the size of a football field. Unlike true lakes, Shafter has no pure source. No river fills to flow through it. Gas, oil, and salt water, puddle and fume, not a pleasant sight. The lake without an entrance or exit sinks. So does the life with no divine source. Hence the invitation of Jesus. If anyone thirsts, let him come to me and drink. Rivers of living water will brim and spill out of the depths of anyone who believes in me this way. Like a plant absorbs light from the sun, the believer absorbs spiritual power from the divine.
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1: Here are the current weather conditions as issued by Environment Canada.
2: For high level,
1: mostly cloudy, 13.
2: Wind from the west-northwest at 9 kilometers an hour. Taking a look at Fort Vermilion, 14.
1: Wind from the north-northwest
2: at 2 kilometers an hour. Taking a look at Lacrete, 14.
1: In Garden River, 15.
2: Wind from the north at 12 kilometers an hour.
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2: Fort Chipewyan,
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4: If you think small things can't make a big difference, try slipping a pebble into your sneaker. On a recent episode of Laugh Again, I told part one of Howard Brandt's story. How he found himself alone among a remote people group in Ethiopia who had never heard the name of Jesus. And Howard wondered, what difference can one person really make? Surrounded by darkness, occult practices, and deeply rooted traditions, it must have felt overwhelming. So he and his wife Joanne did what they could. They built a small school and a medical clinic and began telling people about the love of Jesus. A few responded, it was a start, and then everything changed. Revolution broke out. The emperor was overthrown. The communists took control. Howard and Joanne thought about leaving. Then a passage from John 10 came to mind. The contrast between the hired hand who runs away and the good shepherd who stays, even at great cost. Howard knew he couldn't abandon these new believers. He realized we may be forced out or worse. So I need to invest in a few people who can carry this on after we're gone. Howard told the believers, if you want me to teach you about Jesus, come to my hut tomorrow. I'll take the first six. The next morning, five men showed up. Then, around noon, he heard a hesitant cough at the door. It was a woman named Balanish. Howard tried to explain, you don't understand. I need strong men who can travel through the mountains. She simply said, please? He looked at her. Balanish had a twisted spine. She couldn't read or write. She won't last a day, thought Howard. But it was as if God nudged him. You asked for six. You've got six. And so they began. They walked the mountains together, visiting huts, sleeping on dusty floors, eating whatever was put in front of them, teaching others by example. Before long, the communists took notice. Howard was placed under house arrest. But every day, his six students came to learn. Then one day, the order came. He was free to go, but he had to leave the country. From far away, Howard and Joanne prayed for those six. 8 years passed. Finally, he was allowed to return. You can imagine what he must have been thinking. Are any of them even still alive? When he arrived in the Garagi Mountains, runners were sent out and people began to gather. Soon he was reunited with four of the six. A fifth had died in prison. They told him, "When you left, we felt abandoned, but then we decided we would just do what you did when you were here." Howard asked, "How many churches are there?" They said, "We don't really have churches. The communists closed them. We meet in homes." "How many believers are there?" They shrugged, "We're not sure. 5,000? 8,000? Howard asked, "Who led all these people to Christ?" They smiled and said, "We did. And we've all been in prison for it." Then Howard asked, "What about Balanish?" "She can't come," they said. "She's leading a secret gathering of about 2,000 women. She's their main teacher, the leader of all the women in the tribe." Howard remembered thinking, "She won't last a day," and he gave thanks that he was wrong. And we're often wrong too, aren't we? When we look in the mirror and wonder, what difference could you possibly make? Maybe today, God is simply calling us to invest in one person. What he does with that one person is his business. Today, listen to this, it is estimated that around 275,000 of the Garagi people

0: follow Jesus. Let's never forget, God loves to use the most unlikely people to do His work. I guess we know we can't do it without Him. And when something miraculous happens, we know exactly who gets the credit.
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0: I told you you were speeding.
1: Don't worry. I got pulled over by this guy last month, and I pleaded with him not to give me a ticket, and he gave me a warning.
2: Good afternoon. Oh, Mr. Smith, speeding again.
1: Hi, officer. Yeah, I know. I promise I'll never do it again. Okay?
0: I can't believe this.
1: Shh.
2: Please sign here.
1: You're giving me a ticket?
2: You were speeding, sir.
1: That's not fair. You gave me a warning last time.
2: Oh, I see. You want justice.
1: So,
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3: 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His grace is amazing. 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Show your gratitude with obedience.
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1: Good afternoon. Here's what's happening. Prayers continue for Ukraine as commanders reveal a strategic campaign targeting Crimea, illegally annexed by Russia in 2014. Major Robert Brovdy says strikes on rail bridges, oil depots, and power infrastructure aim to disrupt Russian supply lines. He notes Western funding delays are limiting their reach. May God's peace guide all those seeking an end to this devastating war. Prayers are rising for the people of Assam, India, as a devastating monsoon crisis continues. At least 100 people have died and nearly 300,000 were forced into government relief camps.

0: The Brahmaputra River remains above danger levels, threatening fresh flooding. More than 700,000 people were displaced, with farmland and roads badly damaged. May those still suffering find shelter, provision, and hope. By-elections this year could cost Canadians more than $24 million. Elections Canada puts the average at $2 million per contest. Three have already been held, with three more set for August 31st. Up to 12 could happen by year's end, the highest annual total since 1978. Carleton University political scientist Jonathan Malloy says many MPs were caught off guard by last year's federal election. Communities near Okanagan Lake need your prayers as that massive wildfire forces 20,000 people from their homes. The blaze has scorched 156 square kilometers, threatening Summerlin's 12,000 residents. About 100 Mexican firefighters joined Canadian crews Tuesday, tackling what officials call a monumental task in steep, dangerous terrain. The RCMP is investigating the fire's cause. May God bring rain and healing. Alberta's government is reviewing its emergency alert system following the death of 11-year-old Parker Wells. Public safety and emergency services will consult law enforcement, disability advocates, and community partners to examine how alerts are triggered when vulnerable people go missing, including a review of Amber Alert criteria. The province will also review the care provider responsible for Parker at the time he disappeared. Recreation fees are changing in Slave Lake next month. Starting September 1st, the town is rolling out updated rates across all its recreation facilities, including memberships, drop-in programs, swimming lessons, and rentals at the Northern Lights Aquatic Center, Multi-Rec Center, Arena, Fieldhouse, Sports Fields, and Track. Both single and multifamily memberships are affected, and residents should review the new rate schedule before their next visit. Town of Peace River is hiring a communications specialist. The Northern Alberta municipality wants someone creative, energetic, and willing to take calculated risks for real impact, both inside Town Hall and across the broader community. Interested candidates can find the full job posting at peaceriver.ca. The town says it's looking for someone personable and ready to try new things. Tabor's Cornstalk Music Festival wrapped up with a near-spotless safety record. Just six calls for police service across the entire weekend. Chief Abella praised attendees for their responsible behavior and commended Spider Entertainment Group for another well-run event. Separately, Tabor Police issued more than 50 tickets during a joint enforcement blitz with Alberta sheriffs last month, targeting illegal window tint, seatbelt violations, and impaired driving. And raising children in faith can feel overwhelming, but the Apostle Paul reminds us we don't need all the answers. Struck blind on the road to Damascus, Paul simply became a witness to what he'd seen and heard. That's our calling, too. We can't make our children believe, but we can share our story, live our faith, and trust our Father who loves them deeply. From the CIM Newsroom, I'm Brian Scott.
1: We cannot afford to just imitate the past. To do so will leave us bereft of spiritual life and power.
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1: C.T. Studd was a great missionary leader. He'd been a cricketer. He'd played cricket for England. Some of you don't know what cricket is. It's a game that's played in the civilized world. And he was a professional cricketer, Cambridge student. And he was from a very wealthy background. He renounced all of that and gave it all away.

went to serve God in China, then in India, then in Congo, in Central Africa, and he founded what we know today as WEC International. And I read the biography written by his son-in-law, Norman Grubb. And one of the things that the story of C.D. Studd said was that one of the secrets of his life was that he would wake up about 3 o'clock in the morning and spend an hour on his knees with God, go back to sleep at 4 o'clock, and wake up at the normal time, having not missed that hour in the middle of the night. And if he slept right through a normal sleeping period, he would be no more refreshed than he was when he had that hour in the middle of the night. And so he got up every night in the early morning for that hour alone with God. And when I read that book, I thought, that is the secret of C.D. Studd. So I set my alarm for 3 o'clock the next morning. I woke up, I made a cup of coffee, didn't say that C.T. Studd did that, but I needed to. I knelt down by my bed, I put a hard surface down to put my cup of coffee on, I had my Bible in front of me, and I had my notebook and my prayer list in a loose leaf file over here, and I closed my eyes, and I woke up about 7 o'clock. I was stiff and cold. My coffee was cold, it hadn't spilled. And I'm sure in heaven the angels looked down and said, what a fool. Ichabod. You think if you copy the pattern of C.T. Studd, you'll find something of spiritual life and power just by following the pattern? Our metabolisms are different. I can't wake up in the middle of the night and go back to sleep and I'm normal afterwards. He could. The point was, of course, that C.T. Studd spent time with God. That's the issue. That's the principle. But whether it's the middle of the night or middle of the afternoon or whenever it might be, or just walking down the road, is totally irrelevant to the issue. You see, none of these things were wrong or are wrong in themselves. Carrying the ark was not wrong. There is no problem from learning from the movements of God in other places or in history. In fact, it's good to learn from other people and other situations. But when those things become the object on which we depend, they become substitutes for God. God will share his glory with no one. You see, form is important. Method is important. The ark had been built exactly as God had told Moses to build it. There was very precise specifications. But it was the physical expression, the outward symbolic expression of God's presence among the people, as was the temple itself. And as such, they were to strictly observe the regulations of the temple. But you see, the life was not in the form. The form simply contained the life, but you can detach the form from the life. It's like an eggshell. You see, an eggshell might contain a fertilized egg, but there's no life in the shell. It contains the life, but the life is in the egg. You can punch a hole either side, either end of the egg shell, and you can blow the egg out of it. And you'll still have the shell, but it'll be lifeless and powerless. And this is what they've done. They've blown the life out of the shell. Carry the ark on your shoulders. It will save us. And of course, it didn't, because it couldn't. One of the things you find about God through Scripture and you find about Jesus in the New Testament is you could never lock God into a pattern that was predictable. You can devise very accurately principles of spiritual life, but you cannot devise from Scripture practices of spiritual life. You see, if you tried to box Jesus in, if people tried to make Jesus predictable, he always broke out of the expectation. Let me give an example. In Matthew 8 and 9, we have two chapters there where there are 10 distinct miracles that Jesus performed. And if you look at those two chapters sometime, you'll note that the way Jesus performed the miracle varied again and again. For instance, a leper came to Jesus, and Jesus reached out his hand and touched the leper and said, be clean. And the leper was immediately cleansed. Now you remember that nobody ever touched lepers. Lepers carried that bell, unclean, did anybody come close? Jesus, interestingly, usually touched lepers. This time he touched the man, he was healed. Then a centurion came to Jesus and he said, my servant lies home sick and paralyzed. And Jesus said, I will come and see him. And the centurion said, Lord, I don't deserve to have you come under my roof. Just say the word and my servant will be healed. And it says Jesus was amazed at the man's faith.
And when the man got home that day, he discovered

that his servant had been healed at the very moment he'd been talking with Jesus. Now, Jesus didn't touch that man, didn't even see him. Then one man, a lame man, was brought to Jesus by four friends. And the crowd was such in the house, they went up on the flat roof and opened and lowered him down to Jesus. And when Jesus saw the man, he said, "Your sins are forgiven, get up and walk." He didn't touch him, he just spoke to him, and the man got up and was healed. And then when he heard word of a girl who was lying sick at home, and he went to her home, the daughter of Jairus, who by the time he got there had died. But on the way to the home, the crowd milling around him, a lady behind him reached out and touched his garment. And Jesus turned and said, "Who touched me?" And there was probably the embarrassed look of a woman behind him who said, I did, but I've been bleeding for, was it 18 years? And I've stopped bleeding. Jesus didn't touch her. Jesus didn't speak to her. She touched him. Now, those are just some examples of the variety of ways in which Jesus dealt with people. Now, we read that in Matthew's Gospel, and we say, fine, because it's Scripture, we don't have any questions, any problems whatsoever. But I'll tell you this, if they were like we are today, I imagine there were probably difficulties when Jesus left the area. Because I imagine when he left the area, some of these folks would get together and say, you know, when Jesus was here, he healed me. And somebody else says, hey, that's amazing, he healed me as well. First man says, you know, when he reached out his hand and he touched me, it's as though I could feel the power of God coming down his arm through his fingers into my body. Did you feel the power of God coming into your body when he touched you? And the second man says, what do you mean when he touched me? Well, you said Jesus healed you. Well, that's right, he did. Well, when he touched you, did you feel the power of God coming into your body through his fingers like I did? Well, he didn't touch me. What do you mean didn't touch you? Well, he doesn't touch people when he heals them. I mean, he just spoke to me. I've been crippled for years. And he just said to me, get up and walk. And there was such authority in his voice that I just got up. I mean, didn't you hear that when he spoke to you? First man says, well, he didn't speak to me. That isn't how he healed me. So the second man says, you mean he touched you? I think yours is probably psychosomatic, you know, because he just touched you. And if they're like we are, they probably split up into two churches. One forms the touchy church in one end of the town. And they meet every Sunday morning and sing their favorite hymns, you know, he touched me. And to get a touch from the Lord is so real. That's their favorite thing. They're into touch. Meanwhile, other side of the town, you've got another church called the Church of the Word. They meet every Sunday morning and they sing their favorite hymn, speak, Lord, in the stillness, and make sure it's still while we wait on thee. And both churches, based on their experience of Jesus, on how he healed them, probably separate. And one day they both hear that another man has moved into the town who's also been healed by Jesus. And so the leaders of both churches go to visit him, and they arrive and knock on his door. And the man from the touchy church says, I understand you've been healed by Jesus. He said, yes, that's right. I was blind, actually, and he just healed me. It's been wonderful. Well, we'd love you to come to our church on Sunday. Sunday evening, we have a testimony time. Just share with us a testimony about how Jesus touched you and you felt the power of God flow into your body. Well, thank you. I'd love to come and share a testimony. Did you say about when he touched me? Well, yes, you know, when he healed you. But he didn't touch me. I thought you were healed, I was healed, but that isn't how he healed me. He didn't touch me to heal me. And the second man says, excuse me, we also have a true, faithful church in this town. And we'd love you to come on Sunday night and share your testimony with us about how Jesus spoke to you, and you just heard the authority in his voice, and he healed you, and he said, be healed. And we'd love you to come and take part in our testimony meeting. Well, thank you. I'd love to. Did you say when he spoke to me? Yeah, you know, when he healed you, he spoke to you, and the authority in his voice that caused you just your eyes to open. Well, that is now he healed me. So the first man says, you mean he didn't touch you? Well, no, he actually did touch me, but that is now he healed me. He didn't speak to you? Well, he spoke, but that is now he healed me. Well, how did he heal you? Well, the way he heals everybody. Well, what do you mean? He just spat in my eye. Didn't he spit in yours? Actually, it's a very interesting story. It's in Mark chapter 8. Don't turn to it. But just when I was looking at this story, I realized a very interesting thing. Because in Mark 8 and verse 22, let me just read it to you. It says, they came to Bethsaida, and some people brought a blind man and begged Jesus to touch him. Notice that. They did not ask Jesus to heal him, because his friends were actually from the touchy church. They did not ask

Jesus to heal him. They asked him to touch him. They just said, Lord, just bring your finger over here. Just touch him. That's all you got to do. Just touch him. If you touch him, he'll be healed. We know the pattern. We know the formula. Just touch him. And the moment you lock Jesus into a pattern, he'll break it. I'd love to be there this day, because what he did was he asked the man to stand in front of him. And a great crowd gathered around. They probably all thought to themselves, we've known this man, this blind man, since he was a boy. We're going to see a miracle. And as they stood around and the crowd went silent, waiting for this miracle they expected to see, suddenly, in the silence, they heard... and he spat right in his eye. So he probably forms another church called the Church of the Holy Spittle. They probably sing every Sunday morning, Spittle of the Living God, fall afresh on me. You see, we laugh, but you know, we're that foolish sometimes. Next time Jesus met a blind man, the man came before him. We read in John 8, again, the crowd probably went silent. Again, they heard, and they thought, oh, this is the way he does to blind people. He spat and missed. Knelt on the ground, took the spittle, built into some clay, two little balls of clay, and went whoop into one eye and whoop into the other eye. Just in case you think this is the way to deal with blind men, we'll do it differently. We'll spit on the ground. We'll put clay. And then he said, go and wash in the pool of Siloam. If you've ever been to Jerusalem and you're taken to the pool of Siloam, it's not the place to send a blind man. It's down some very rickety steps. But just in case somebody says, we've got the formula, if it's blind men, spit in their eyes. If it's something else, do something else. Because you see, the issue in all these cases was never how they were healed. The issue was only who is behind this. That's why never try to reproduce in yourself what God may have done in somebody else. Never insist the way God has worked in your life has to be the way God works in somebody else's life if they're going to be legitimate. Because if you do that, God will write across them and you, Ichabod. You've got the program, but the glory has departed. That's why I never try to fit somebody else's mold. And worse, never try to make somebody fit your mold. Because if you do, you'll just become as moldy as each other. But that's all you'll be. You'll just be a mold. You'll be a cutout of somebody else. And you see, this is what happens in 1 Samuel chapter 4. Bring the ark of the Lord's covenant from Shiloh that it may save us. But it didn't. It was the ark of the covenant. It did not save them. They went into the battle and they were defeated and thrashed. 30,000 of them were killed. The ark of God was stolen. Hophni and Phinehas, the priests, were killed. When Eli, 98 years of age, heard the news, he fell from his chair, died of a broken neck, probably only minutes before he would have died of a broken heart. And all that's left at the end of the story, in the line of Eli, his little baby boy, an orphaned baby boy. His mother has died in the process. His father was killed, Phinehas, by the Philistines. Just little baby boy who would live his life with the name Ichabod. The glory has departed. The only descendant of Eli left was a testimony to the fact the glory has gone. Now, I need to stop here. This message I'm bringing this morning is in two parts because I couldn't get everything into this morning. So we're going to pick it up next week. But next week we're going to discover, and I just give you a little teaser for that because there's a positive end to this. You see, something happened to the ark. And more important, something happened to the people. It took 20 years, but jump ahead to chapter 7 and let me read you what it says in chapter 7 and verse 2. This is 20 years later. More than 20 years later, it was a long time, 20 years in all, that the ark remained at Kiriath-Jearim. And all the people of Israel mourned and sought after the Lord. That's different. Previously, let's carry the ark, it will save us. Now it says they are seeking after the Lord. Verse 3. Samuel said to the whole house of Israel, if you return to the Lord with all your heart, then rid yourselves of the foreign gods and the Ashtaroths and commit yourselves to the Lord and serve him only, and he will deliver you out of the hand of the Philistines. You get right with God, he says, and you make sure your allegiance is exclusively to God, and he will deliver you from the Philistines. This is not about method and programming. This is not about getting on the bandwagon for victory.

over the Philistines. This is about doing business with God himself. In verse 8, they said to Samuel, "Don't stop crying out to the Lord our God for us, that he may rescue us from the hand of the Philistines." I tell you, that's different to what you find earlier. They're saying now to Samuel, "Don't stop crying out to God for us, Samuel. We're going to the battle, but never stop crying out that God will deliver us." And in verse 10, totally predictably, in the second part of verse 10, "But that day the Lord thundered with loud thunder against the Philistines and threw them into such a panic that they were routed before the Israelites." You see, that's different, and it is totally predictable, because now they're saying, "God, this is your business, not ours. We're seeking you in this situation. We're crying out to you in this situation. It is you who's going to deal here with originality. It is God in whom we place our trust." And quite predictably, then it says, almost matter-of-factly, then the Lord thundered against the Philistines, and they were routed and driven out. Tell me, who's in business now? God is in business. And you see, that's how it's to be in your life and mine. That's how it's to be in this church and any church that is satisfying to God, that our reliance is on him, our dependence is on him. You see, we're not just reviewing a bit of Old Testament history this morning, interesting as that may or may not be. What we're trying to do is to hook into a vital principle of spiritual life, that it's not I, but Christ. Not us, but God. You see, God refuses to share his glory with anyone or anything, be it sacred objects that he initiated. He will not share his glory with either the temple or the tabernacle or the Ark of the Covenant. You read Psalm 73 sometime, it reviews the history of Israel, how God had to destroy all of those because they'd replaced God himself. God does not share his glory with the past. We learn from the past, but the past is the past. God does not share his glory with tried and proven methods. Important as it is that we have some methodology, but our dependence has to be on God himself. God does not share his glory with personalities, no matter who they might be. And you see, when God is not the object of our dependence, when God is not the source of our strength, when God is not the sole explanation for our victories, we have lost the plot about what the Christian life is. And we've reduced it to a religious treadmill that we go through week by week by week with increasingly sense of barrenness in our own hearts, an increasing sense of boredom with God, an increasing sense of disillusionment with what it's all about. That's where Israel was. It doesn't have to be that way. You see, we can be on a religious treadmill. It can be an evangelical treadmill, and we do all the things that are right by the book, but we are simply following patterns. We're simply following precedence. We're not willing to do business with God himself. When we bring God into the situation, we say this is about nothing but the glory of God. This is about nothing but the expression of the sovereignty of God in our situation. Then God is going to accomplish his ends. And we're going to feel increasingly on the sidelines as we simply see him and let him do it. But maybe as I close, I need to say this. There may be some of us here this morning, you don't know him at all in a living way in your life. Christianity to you has been about religious practice. It's been about maybe getting a ticket to heaven at the end of it all. Maybe it's been about certain disciplines of life, certain ethical behavior. It's been about a belief system, but it's not been about a living God active by his Spirit in your life, and in your situation, and in your circumstances. Then this morning you need to receive him. You need to come and right at the beginning and say, "Lord, here at the beginning of this new life, I realize it's not about form, it's not about practice, it's about God working in my life, coming by your Holy Spirit to indwell me as I face and confess and repent of my sin, as I take my sin to the cross where Jesus died that I might be forgiven, and then imparts to me the gift of his Holy Spirit to live in me." That's if you've never become a Christian. And there'll be many of you here this morning, some of you listening on television, and you've never given your life to Christ. But you can do so right now. But there are others of us, you say, you know, as we've looked into the Word of God this morning, I've looked into a mirror.
And I've seen a reflection of what I am. I've seen a reflection of what's important to me. I've seen a reflection of the fact that I take my ark, that it may save me, and I wonder why it

0: doesn't, whatever it may be, you're depending on. Then how do we get to that place where the Israelites got, where they said, we're seeking God? It's that God may demonstrate his victory. And when God does demonstrate his victory, his power in our lives, how do we get to that place? Do you know one way to find out? Come back next week. Because if I had an hour and a half of your time, I would say it all this morning. Because that's just half a message. But it's possible to get back on track. And my prayer is that many of us will, including myself, because this has challenged me as I've read it and studied it and prepared it for you this morning. What are the it's that I say, it will deliver me, it will empower me, it will accomplish something instead of him? Let's pray together. Father, we're grateful this morning that your word, ancient though it is, could have been written this morning when it comes to addressing the issues that we today live with, battle with, trip over, stumble over. Lord Jesus, forgive us that we rarely learn from history, but help us this morning to learn from this story, that we can come to you afresh every moment of every day, knowing that God is our God, and we can trust you day by day to be accomplishing your purposes in our lives. I pray for those amongst us this morning who don't know you in a living way at all. They've never known you in a living, personal way. Lord Jesus, help us to understand and bring them very quickly, maybe here this morning, into a living relationship with you, where God is no longer above the bright blue sky. He lives in their hearts, and they know it because the Holy Spirit bears witness with their spirits that they're children of God, and they know that you're present, and they know that you are all that they need for life and for godliness.
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3: Here are the current weather conditions as issued by Environment Canada.
4: For high level,
3: mostly cloudy,
4: 17.
3: Wind from the north-northwest
4: at 17 kilometers an hour.
3: Taking a look at Fort Vermilion,
4: 15.
3: Wind from the northwest
4: at 6 kilometers an hour.
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3: And for Chipewyan, mostly cloudy,
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5: Welcome to Expectant Faith Devotionals, a daily application of faith in the Lord Jesus Christ. The Christ of Galatia and beyond. And because you are sons, God has sent forth the Spirit of His Son into your hearts, crying, Abba, Father. Galatians chapter 4, verse 6. It was the missionary to China, William Burns, who long ago wrote that the only thing that distinguished one place from another for him was the manifest presence of the Holy Spirit. Herein lies a statement of truth which brings the believer to see and understand that, as Jesus said, the hour is coming when you will neither on this mountain nor in Jerusalem worship the Father. The true worshipers will worship the Father in spirit and truth. The issue of worshiping God is not a physical one, although quiet and orderly circumstances can contribute to the undistracted worship of God. But true worship is not a place, but an attitude of heart and soul by the Spirit, according to the eternal truths of Scripture. Worshiping God the Father and the Lord Jesus Christ by the Spirit is the central issue, because the issue is not a place, but a person. When Christ was preached in Galatia, and the letter of Paul to the believers in Galatia was written, the great issue was not where in Galatia Christ would be worshipped, but how his divine presence by the Holy Spirit could be known. The believers in Galatia were in Christ, primarily one with him, sealed in him, in living union with him regardless of the circumstances.

0: revealed in Christ and made real by the Holy Spirit. This is why Paul would confirm in his writings that the sole object of his preaching, teaching, and ministry was to present, declare, and proclaim Christ and Him alone. It was as the apostle would expound upon the ways of God, the truth of God as it is in Christ, that men, specifically believers, could know God by the Spirit wherever God had led them to live or to be. William Burns was right. God is present everywhere. But where He reveals Himself to the heart and soul in response to true worship, there indeed He commands the blessing, for there will be the testimony of the Spirit of God of His presence by the peace that He gives, and the revelation of Christ according to the truth of the Word of God. But how is one to know this Christ, ever present and yet seated at the right hand of the Father? Paul makes it clear in his letter to the Galatians that first and foremost, one must begin with Christ alone, elevated and honored, as the only true and living God. God alone, revealed in the Father and Son by the Holy Spirit, is worthy of true worship, for Christ alone has redeemed all who have called upon Him to be saved. True worship is in spirit and the truth of God, the Father, the Son, and the Holy Spirit. It is only in coming to God in Christ by the Holy Spirit that one can and will truly worship. Secondly, the cross of Christ has declared that God has dealt forever with all that is not of Christ so that the believer is free to worship Him. And lastly, God's power by the Spirit is presently given to enable the believer to worship in truth. Dear Father, fill us with Christ. In Jesus' name, Amen. 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We trust that you have been greatly blessed by the great truths pointing always to Christ, the Savior and King. If you would like to hear other devotionals or read the text or contact us, please go to our website at expectantfaith.com. May God richly bless you in your pursuit of Him, our Maker and our Redeemer.
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4: I am Hermann Dietrich, D-I-T-T-R-I-C-H, and I am married to Erica. At present, I am now in Fort Vermilion at St. Luke's Anglican Church. He must increase, but I must decrease. John 3, verse 30.
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0: Jesus' sacrifice on the cross for your sin has made a way for you to have forgiveness and new life. Isn't that wonderful news? Hi, I'm Mark Gothier with Crew and Making Your Life Count. Derwin Gray says that amazing sacrifice changes everything.
1: On the cross, through faith in him, supernaturally, his blood washes over our sins. Supernaturally, his blood purifies us of sin. Supernaturally, his blood restores us to relationship, and he's extending his nail-pierced hands in, come to me as you are, and I will transform you.
0: How true. 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

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And my favorite verse is John 14:6. I am the way, the truth, and the life. No one can come to the Father except through me.

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1: We have no right to be unforgiving. Now, the other person may not respond to our forgiving spirit. You and I can't make somebody else change, but we can be forgiving no matter what. It is the will of God that you and I be forgiving toward those who wrong us, toward those who say things or act toward us in a way that is unchristlike. We cannot justify an ungodly spirit.

0: question comes, why is it that you and I fail to forgive other people when they wrong us?
1: What is humanity's greatest need? Peace? Economic stability? Maybe something more like basic food or shelter? Welcome to In Touch, the teaching ministry of Dr. Charles Stanley. Today's lesson shows us how God meets our deepest need through Christ. Stay with us and learn how to receive and give the gift of forgiveness.
0: When someone wrongs you, either by some slanderous statement or by some action, what is your response? Maybe what of these two responses best fit you? Well, you get angry, and your first response is, well, how can I retaliate, or how can I get back at them? Or would your response be, what gift could I give that person? What is the biblical response to those who wrong us? The biblical response is the second one. That is, what gift can I give to that other person? So what I want to talk about in this message is the gift of forgiveness. And I want you to turn, if you will, to Ephesians chapter 4. And Paul in this Ephesian chapter is talking about some things that do not fit who we are as believers. In fact, in the first three chapters, he's talking about who we are in Christ and what our position is in Him. And then in the last three chapters, he's talking about how we ought to behave, that is, how we ought to practice who we are in Christ Jesus. So I want you to begin, if you will, in the 29th verse. One of the things he says here, he says, let no unwholesome word proceed from your mouth, but only such a word as is good for edification according to the need of the moment, that it may give grace to those who hear. And then he makes a statement that most of us know this one by heart. He says, do not grieve the Holy Spirit of God, by whom you are sealed for the day of redemption. Then here's what he says. Let all bitterness and wrath and anger and clamor and slander be put away from you, along with all malice. And be kind to one another, tenderhearted, forgiving each other, just as God in Christ also has forgiven you. Now, if our first response to someone who wrongs us is anger and bitterness and hostility, then what he says here, let all bitterness, that is a feeling of intense animosity towards someone, bitterness. Then he says wrath, that is, that's anger with real aggressiveness. And anger and clamor with real loud protest towards someone. Slander, that is with the desire, intention to really injure someone else. And he says, let all that be put away from you with all malice, that is, statements that you intend to damage someone's reputation or their occupation or whatever it might be. So he says, none of these things fit who we are as believers. And then he takes the very opposite. He says, and be kind to one another, tenderhearted, forgiving one another, even as God in Christ Jesus has forgiven you. Well, when I think about God, I think about this truth. That is that forgiveness is the gift of God to every single person. And if you'll think about it for a moment, the Bible says over and over again in different ways that when you and I sin against God, that's exactly who we sin against. We sin against God. Now, we may sin against someone else by something we do or something we say, but in essence, we sin against God. You and I cannot sin against someone else without sinning against God. And so the Bible says that He's given us the decree that the soul that sinneth it shall die. You say, well, that was looked like to me, that was awfully difficult and awfully hard for God to make such a decree as that. But what we have to ask is, what was His goal? His goal was to create a kingdom of holy people. And therefore, He says, be ye holy, even as I am holy. And therefore, He laid down the law immediately that because sin is against God, there is an awesome penalty for sin. And therefore, God in His love, motivated by His love, He says that He so loved the world that He gave His only begotten Son, that whoever believes in Him will not perish but have everlasting life. Motivated by love and knowing that all of us have sinned against Him, He says, for all have sinned and come short of the glory of God. There's none righteous, no, not one. All of us have indebted ourselves to God because of our sin. That is, we have sinned against Almighty God. We have violated His law, and therefore we have to be dealt with. And so either we will pay the penalty of our sin, which He says ultimately is eternal death, or someone else will pay that penalty. Well, God, in His wonderful, loving, forgiving spirit, chose not to make all of us pay the penalty. The cross is

God's statement to the world that in our sinfulness against Him and our obligation to repay this debt to Him, He has chosen to pay this debt in our behalf by sending His only begotten Son, the Lord Jesus Christ. And the moment a person receives Christ as their Savior, the Bible says that debt has been canceled, and we are from that moment on free from the penalty of our sin. And therefore, God no longer holds it against us. He doesn't hold our sin against us any longer. He sets us free. He liberates us from the penalty of it. He liberates us from the power of it so that you and I can feel accepted in the eyes of God. Now, whether we feel accepted or not is not even the issue. The issue is we are. What makes it acceptable? Even though we have sinned against Him, we are indebted to Him. He says, I have canceled that debt through the death of my Son, the Lord Jesus. And so therefore, you and I have the privilege of saying and knowing that we're accepted in the eyes of God, not on the basis of behavior, but on the basis of what Jesus Christ did at Calvary. And so the question is, how do we respond when people wrong us? Well, how did God respond to you and me? He responded to us by saying that He's giving His only begotten Son, and that Son's blood would atone for all of our sin, past, present, and future. Which means that now you and I serve a God who says, forgiven, forgiven, forgiven. And one of the difficulties some people have with that is they think, well, now you just can't say, well, God, forgive me and I'm sorry and therefore I'm forgiven. They look at the awfulness of their sin and then they say, well, I've got to do more than just ask God to forgive me. Well, what you look at is once you look at your sin, the next thing you look at is what? What is the next thing you look at after you look at your sin? The cross. Then you understand why God can say, forgiven. Not forgiven if, not forgiven when, not forgiven when you do the following things, but forgiven by the grace of God. God's goodness and kindness toward us. Therefore, forgiveness is God's gift and His offer to anyone and everyone who's willing to receive it. The second question is this, then what is my gift to those who wrong me? The only legitimate gift I can give, the only legitimate response to those who wrong me is to be forgiving toward them even as God has forgiven us. Now listen to what He said in this verse, 32. He says, and be kind one to another, tenderhearted, forgiving each other. How? Just as God, how? In Christ Jesus through the cross, also has forgiven you. So what I want us to look at here is how we're to respond to those who wrong us. And as the gift of forgiveness given by God is given to all of us, the only legitimate response I can have toward those who wrong me is to give the gift of forgiveness toward them even as He has forgiven me. Now, you think about this. You say, well, I can be forgiving up to a point. What point did God stop forgiving us? There is no point. You see, the truth is there are no limitations. I can't say I'm willing to forgive you except I'm willing to forgive you when. I'm willing to forgive you but. I'm willing to forgive you if. None of those fit the life of the believer who is indwelt by the person of Jesus Christ in whom we are following. Now, everybody gets hurt at some point in their life, and sometimes those hurts are very, very painful, and sometimes they go on a long time, and sometimes they become intense, and oftentimes you and I can look at someone else and say, well, I don't know why you're not forgiving. And often if we walked in their shoes, we'd understand why it may be that that person, maybe in their spiritual walk at this point in their life, maybe in their sense of maturity, where they're in their spiritual life, maybe they don't understand the Word of God, they don't understand the fact that Jesus is living on the inside of them, and so they wrestle and they struggle being able to be forgiving. And so for them, it's very difficult sometimes. There are no limitations on what you and I must forgive. And so God doesn't say to you and me, now when you, if you'll spend the next 20 years of your life serving me, and if you'll give so much money each year, then at the end of those 20 years, you'll be forgiven. God makes no requirement of work on your part and my part. That is, God nowhere says, pay me back. Now listen to this. If you withhold forgiveness from anyone for anything, what you are saying is, I'll forgive you when you pay me back. That is absolutely, totally unscriptural. Forgiveness is being willing to free that person, release them from whatever they've done to you, no matter what, no conditions. Because you see, some people are not going to ever come to you and say, I'm sorry.
Some people are not going to ever come to you.

and say, I need to ask you to forgive me. Some folks will never say, I wronged you. Some people will never be able to do that. And so what you have to decide is this. Am I going to live with this something in my heart toward that person because they don't pay me back? So a payback is not forgiveness. That's not real forgiveness. That is requiring someone to earn your forgiveness. That is not giving them the gift of forgiveness. You say, well, but you don't know how I've been mistreated. You know what I've discovered? That no matter how much you and I may feel we've been mistreated, there are other folks out there have been treated a whole lot worse than we have. A whole lot worse than we have. There is no way to justify an unforgiving spirit. And yet many Christians do that all the time. We have no right to be unforgiving. Now, the other person may not respond to our forgiving spirit. You and I can't make somebody else change, but we can be forgiving no matter what. It is the will of God that you and I be forgiving toward those who wrong us, toward those who say things or act toward us in a way that is unbecoming, unchristlike. We cannot justify an ungodly spirit. Now, the question comes, why is it that you and I fail to forgive other people when they wrong us? Why do we fail to do it? Say, well, it's because of what they did. No, not really. That's not the real reason. One of the reasons we are not willing to release that other person, don't hold it against them anymore, one of the primary reasons is pride on our part. You did that to me, you owe me back. Isn't it interesting that God never said that? This is why this phrase is so important. Just as God in Christ Jesus has forgiven you, He didn't ask for a payback. And therefore, I don't have a right to ask for a payback. A second reason I think people are unforgiving is because something happens in their life, and somehow that in that situation, they get stuck. They think it's so bad, or it's so evil, or it's so unkind. Somehow, it's like they get stuck. They just can't get out of it. And what happens is, the more they think about it, the worse it becomes, and the more stuck they feel, and after a while, they just can't move. They're just stuck in this sense of bitterness, this intense anger, this intense animosity, these feelings. And you see, all of us can take any anthill and build a Mount Everest out of it if we want to, if we choose to feel that way toward other people. But He says, be ye kind one to another, tenderhearted, forgiving each other, just as God in Christ Jesus has forgiven us. And so some people get stuck. A third reason I think people are unforgiving is they can't look ahead. They're always looking back, always counting the things that have been done to them, always evaluating, weighing how people have treated them. And somehow they can't make that 180-degree turn and look ahead to think about what does God think of me? You see, the truth is, no matter what somebody thinks of us, no matter what someone does to us, the issue is, what does God think of us? He loves us. How does He treat us? He loves us. Why does He allow these things to happen to us? Because He sees that allow these things to happen, He's going to build character. He's going to mold us. He's going to work into our lives those character traits that He's looking for in life. And so even the things that God allows that are hurtful and painful and sometimes shameful to us, what is God doing? He is molding and sanding and sifting and working our life, those things that He knows will make us Christ-like. One of the reasons some people can't forgive is because they don't deal with it early enough. Now, we said in the very beginning, it would be easy for us to say to someone who maybe has wronged us that we don't know about, they come to us and say, I need to ask you to forgive me for what I've done, what I've said, so forth. Now, if we didn't feel the hurt, it's real easy. But now, suppose we do feel the hurt. Suppose it's extremely painful. I mean, it just penetrates all the way down to the depths of our sense of worth and being and appreciation for our own selves. And I mean, it just hits us on the blind side hard. Then how do we respond? Well, if we don't go to God immediately, if we don't respond immediately, here's what's going to happen. That little bit of hurt is going to develop into some anger. And the more that anger sits there and lodges there, the more like bitterness it's going to smell. And before long, that anger is going to become bitterness. And if we don't deal with it, before long, that bitterness is going to get very aggressive and it's going to become hostility. And before long, that hostility is going to begin to express itself in some form of vengeance toward the other person to take something out on them or in some way to injure the other person. And this is why it's so very important when our children grow up that we keep dealing with those situations and circumstances in life. Because if we don't deal with them the best we know how and to say, well, look, if I've wronged you, if I've done this, or I did do this, please forgive me here, whatever it might be, they grow up.
and they grow up

0: seething on the inside of them, this bitterness, this anxiety, this turmoil on the inside. So they're miserable, they make everybody else miserable. Why? Because there's something they either don't know how to deal with or don't want to deal with. My friend, there's not a single one of us who has the right to make somebody else pay the price. We cannot do it. No matter how they respond, we can't make them pay the price. That becomes hatred. And the two forms of hatred, passive hatred, which says, I don't want to be around you. I don't like you. Stay out of my way. And then there's that aggressive hatred that says, I'm going to get you one way or the other. I'm going to pay you back. And that's what this nation is full of, angry people who want to pay somebody back. And that's why the whole legal system is making billions and billions and billions of dollars. Why? People want to get somebody, pay them back, wanting to make them pay somehow. But he said, be ye kind, tenderhearted one toward another, forgiving each other, even as God in Christ Jesus has forgiven us. There are lots of reasons that people live with this molten volcano of anger and bitterness and hostility brewing on the inside of them. And you know what happens? After a while, if a person doesn't deal with it, after a while, here's what happens. They become, now watch this word, they become so comfortable at first. Some people get comfortable. Some people become so acclimated to that atmosphere within themselves, they don't even want to change. It's not that they like it, they just don't want to change. Because it's what they have become accustomed to. Waking up feeling anger, living their life feeling anger, expressing their bitterness on people. You'll hear people say, well, you know, I just have a temper. That's the way God made me. No, he didn't. Don't blame God for that. God didn't make us bitter. He didn't make us resentful. And he didn't give us this hot-tempered attitude. God doesn't do any of those things. He says, be ye kind one to another, tender-hearted, forgiving one another, even as God in Christ Jesus has forgiven us. So when I look at that passage and I ask the question, how is it that a person can say, yes, I know that I ought to be forgiving, but I'm here to tell you, you don't know what's happened to me. The truth is, listen, when somebody tells you that, it doesn't make any difference. No person has the right to hold, demand, require payment back for wrong done to them. If that person is a believer, they cannot make that requirement. And here's the tragedy. Oftentimes, when we may say something to someone or do something that really isn't really all that harsh or bad, it may be a mistake or something we say off the cuff, sometimes their response toward us, they're not responding to you and to me. They're responding to some other incident, somebody else in their life that they can't get to. Maybe they've already died. Maybe somebody lived somewhere else, moved away. They can't get to them. They never settled it while they could get to them. And so what happens? They're going to express it on someone else. And this is the tragedy. This is the tragedy of growing up in a home, for example. Let's say a father or mother were terribly mistreated. The children come along and the parents mistreat that child. Not because of what the child does, but because they can't get back to their parents who've already died. And so what do? They project on these innocent children their venom, their anger, their hostility, their bitterness, their resentment because the way they were treated, the way they were mistreated back there, the way they were abused. And so these kids grew up thinking, why do you treat me this way? Then they get angry. So their parents die. So what do? They come along and do the same thing to their children. So generation after generation of children grow up angry and bitter and hostile and acting out ways that we think, what in the world is going on inside of them? Because it was handed down. And friend, we can hand it down unless we shut it down somewhere in our life.
1: 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Have you ever wondered if you've done something to make God reject you? Today's Moment with Charles Stanley is coming up.
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5: Today's scripture reading is Matthew chapter 20, verses 20 through 28. Then the mother of the sons of Zebedee came to Jesus with her sons, bowing down and making a request of him. And he said to her, "What do you wish?" She said to him, "Command that in your kingdom these two sons of mine may sit, one on your right and one on your left." But Jesus answered, "You do not know what you are asking. Are you able to drink the cup that I am about to drink?" They said to him, "We are able." He said to them, "My cup you shall drink, but to sit on my right and on my left, this is not mine to give, but it is for those for whom it has been prepared by my Father." And hearing this, the 10 became indignant with the two brothers. But Jesus called them to himself and said, "You know that the rulers of the Gentiles lord it over them, and their great men exercise authority over them. It is not this way among you, but whoever wishes to become great among you shall be your servant, and whoever wishes to be first among you shall be your slave, just as the Son of Man did not come to be served, but to serve, and to give his life a ransom for many."
3: What do you want Christ to do for you? That's the question Jesus asked the mother of James and John when she requested that her sons be given places of prominence and authority in his kingdom. It's worth examining our own requests to Jesus. What are we asking him for? We live in a culture that equates greatness with power, visibility, and moving up the ladder of success. But Jesus taught something radically different. Whoever wishes to become great among you shall be your servant. In God's kingdom, greatness is measured by humble service to others, not earthly accomplishments or recognition. True greatness from heaven's perspective is measured not on earth, but in eternity. When we stand before the judgment seat of Christ, he will be looking at how we served others in his name, not at our impressive resumes. Humble people understand who they are and who the Lord is. Their assignment while on earth is to use whatever he has entrusted to them in ways that glorify him and benefit others. This is the pathway Jesus modeled for us, not grasping for position, but serving with whatever gifts we've been given.
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1: The father in the story of the prodigal son in the 15th chapter of Luke illustrates God's unconditional love for his followers. Here's a moment with Charles Stanley.
2: He was always there waiting and hoping and praying his son would come home. And that's true, and I would say that may be where some of you are. You've just had it so bad and you just walked away from God and said you'd do your own thing. And now you think God's just forgotten you and turned you off and rejected you forever. Listen to this. You can't make God reject you. If you're a child of God, no matter how wicked you may act, the disciplined hand of God's coming, and you'll regret it, but it doesn't mean that he's forsaken you. That's the awesome, indescribable, inexplainable love of God that's demonstrated at the cross. When he died on the cross, he paid you a sin debt in full, and mercy was shed to the whole world. It's a matter of accepting it or rejecting it, and that's my prayer, that you'd understand that his mercy is there. But if you keep heading in the wrong direction, all you're doing is intensifying the pain that's coming your way. And I trust that you'll be wise enough not to do that. Let's pray that you won't. Father, open the heart, open the eyes, open the mind of those who are in rebellion towards you. Probably can't even exactly explain why, but they just know it's there and their heart's all messed up for some reason. I ask that you open their eyes and help them to understand. Your love hasn't stopped. Your mercy is still extended. It hasn't stopped. Your grace is still there. You're waiting for them to repent of their sin, to return to you, ask for forgiveness, and then experience this awesome, wonderful mercy, grace, love, kindness, tenderness, and forgiveness of sin, and a new beginning. And that is my prayer, Father, for these in Jesus' name. Amen.
1: 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And you'll find the story of the prodigal son in the 15th chapter of Luke. 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Tell us about it today. Up next on In Touch, maybe you recognize that you have an unforgiving attitude, and now you're wondering how to deal with it. 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
5: In high level,
4: mostly cloudy,
5: 17.
4: Wind from the north at 17 kilometers an hour.
5: In Fort Vermilion, 15.
4: Wind from the northwest
5: at 5 kilometers an hour.
4: For
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5: 18.
4: Wind from the north-northeast at 6 kilometers an hour.
5: And Fort Chipewyan,
4: light rain,
5: 15.
4: Wind from the northeast at 17 kilometers an hour. Gusting to 30. This has been your local weather update here on CIM Radio.
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0: Prayer is God's tool for transforming history. Before John the Baptist was born to elderly parents, his dad, Zechariah, was visited by an angel who said, "Do not be afraid, your prayer has been heard." Preceding the fulfillment of Jesus' birth and dedication in the temple, two older saints, Simeon and Anna, had been praying for years for the birth of Jesus. Before Jesus goes to the cross, he spends time talking to the Father in prayer and even asks his closest friends to join him. Prayer seems to always precede a transforming moment in history. So what are you talking to God about today that could lead to transformation, maybe in your life, in your church, and in our nation? I'm Kyle Reno, a pastor in Little Rock, Arkansas, and co-host of the One Cry podcast for OneCry.com.
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Good afternoon. Here's what's happening. Prayers continue for Ukraine as commanders reveal a strategic campaign targeting Crimea, illegally annexed by Russia in 2014. Major Robert Rovdy says strikes on rail bridges, oil depots, and power infrastructure aim to disrupt Russian supply lines. He notes Western funding delays are limiting their reach. May God's peace guide all those seeking an end to this devastating war. Prayers are rising for the people of Assam, India, as a devastating monsoon crisis continues. At least 100 people have died and nearly 300,000 were forced into government relief camps. The Brahmaputra River remains above danger levels, threatening fresh flooding. More than 700,000 people were displaced, with farmland and roads badly damaged. May those

0: still suffering find shelter, provision, and hope. By-elections this year could cost Canadians more than $24 million. Elections Canada puts the average at $2 million per contest. Three have already been held, with three more set for August 31st. Up to 12 could happen by year's end, the highest annual total since 1978. Carleton University political scientist Jonathan Malloy says many MPs were caught off guard by last year's federal election. Communities near Okanagan Lake need your prayers as that massive wildfire forces 20,000 people from their homes. The blaze has scorched 156 square kilometers, threatening Summerlin's 12,000 residents. About 100 Mexican firefighters joined Canadian crews Tuesday, tackling what officials call a monumental task in steep, dangerous terrain. The RCMP is investigating the fire's cause. May God bring rain and healing. Alberta's government is reviewing its emergency alert system following the death of 11-year-old Parker Wells. Public safety and emergency services will consult law enforcement, disability advocates, and community partners to examine how alerts are triggered when vulnerable people go missing, including a review of Amber Alert criteria. The province will also review the care provider responsible for Parker at the time he disappeared. Recreation fees are changing in Slave Lake next month. Starting September 1st, the town is rolling out updated rates across all its recreation facilities, including memberships, drop-in programs, swimming lessons, and rentals at the Northern Lights Aquatic Center, Multi-Rec Center, Arena, Fieldhouse, Sports Fields, and Track. Both single and multifamily memberships are affected, and residents should review the new rate schedule before their next visit. Town of Peace River is hiring a communications specialist. The Northern Alberta municipality wants someone creative, energetic, and willing to take calculated risks for real impact, both inside Town Hall and across the broader community. Interested candidates can find the full job posting at peaceriver.ca. The town says it's looking for someone personable and ready to try new things. Tabor's Cornstalk Music Festival wrapped up with a near-spotless safety record. Just 6 calls for police service across the entire weekend. Chief Abella praised attendees for their responsible behavior and commended Spider Entertainment Group for another well-run event. Separately, Tabor police issued more than 50 tickets during a joint enforcement blitz with Alberta sheriffs last month, targeting illegal window tint, seatbelt violations, and impaired driving. And raising children in faith can feel overwhelming, but the Apostle Paul reminds us we don't need all the answers. Struck blind on the road to Damascus, Paul simply became a witness to what he'd seen and heard. That's our calling, too. We can't make our children believe, but we can share our story, live our faith, and trust our Father who loves them deeply. From the CIM Newsroom, I'm Brian Scott.
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2: Hi, this is Ben Lowell, and this is Back to the Bible Canada with Dr. John Neufeld. Well, today we continue our series, Amazing Promises to Dysfunctional People, with a message entitled, Sin, Consequences, and Surprising Grace. So let's turn in our Bibles to Genesis 27, verse 30 to 28, verse 9, as we join Dr. Neufeld now.
3: When I was a boy, I had a dartboard in the basement of my parents' home, and I used to love practicing my aim. You know, one day I took my sister's favorite doll and I hung it on that dartboard and I used it for target practice. Well, needless to say, in no time it was filled with holes from head to foot. And to this day, and this is what strikes me

is incredible. It never occurred to me that there would be consequences. It's only after the deed was done that I began to realize that there was no way of repairing the damage, no way of repairing my sister's deep anguish at the destruction of her favorite doll. And we had no money for another one, and we had no way of repairing my parents' deep disappointment in me. Some time ago, while visiting my sister, she casually mentioned to me that she still had that doll, even though it was badly damaged. It reminded her of something that was very precious in her childhood. And oh, let me be clear. My sister is a very gracious woman. She holds no animosity about that. But I, for my part, appreciate her grace to me, but I wish I'd never done that. I think that doll will always represent to me sin and grace. Seemingly small and insignificant as this story is, it is, I think, a fitting illustration of the topic for today. I want to speak today about sin, consequences, and surprising grace. We've been studying Genesis 25 to 36. It's a series entitled Amazing Promises to Dysfunctional People. And we've been talking about Jacob's deception. At the instigation of his mother, he enters his blind father's tent. He tells his father that he's Esau, and then, on the basis of his deception, receives the Abrahamic blessing. Jacob now will be lord over his brothers, and in the future, whoever curses Jacob will be cursed, and whoever blesses him will be blessed. It's Jacob and not Esau who will be the conduit of God's blessing in the world. And all of that was won through deceit. That's the amazing twist in this storyline. God's blessing through Abraham to bring redemption to this world was, at one time, won through the trickery of Jacob. And Esau, having learned about it, that he was cheated, is furious. And with this turn of events, we see a family, the family line of Abraham, lurch into dysfunction and hatred and plans of murder and open, unrestrained anger. So let's begin to read today's passage. And I'm starting with Genesis 27, verses 41 to 46. Now Esau hated Jacob because of the blessing with which his father had blessed him. And Esau said to himself, "The days of mourning for my father are approaching, then I will kill my brother Jacob." But the words of Esau, her older son, were told to Rebekah. So she sent and called Jacob, her younger son, and said to him, "Behold, your brother Esau comforts himself about you by planning to kill you. Now therefore, my son, obey my voice. Arise, flee to Laban, my brother in Haran, and stay with him a while until your brother's fury turns away, until your brother's anger turns away from you, and he forgets what you have done to him. Then I will send and bring you from there. Why should I be bereft of you both in one day?" Then Rebekah said to Isaac, "I loathe my life because of the Hittite women. If Jacob marries one of the Hittite women like these, one of the women of the land, what good will my life be to me?" And as we look at this story, I'm struck with sadness at what happens now. The sins are done. Lying, deception, rebellion, unbelief, neglect, manipulation, all has been done. Now all four will live with the consequences, which will, from this day on, as we will see, it's going to mark their hopes and their dreams for the future. There's no road back. There's no off-ramp. The road goes forward. Esau, believing his father will soon die, makes plans. "As soon as dad is gone, I'm going to murder my brother." And just like Esau, impulsive and loud, he's saying so. And his mother hears about it. I think it's fitting here to trace the difficult history that is going to develop between the descendants of Jacob, which is Israel, and the descendants of Esau, who are the Edomites. Even though initially the two groups have little contact with each other, the deep resentment of the Edomites must have fostered for generations. We get a sense of how deep that resentment is hundreds of years later when we come to Numbers 20. You know, that passage represents the nearing of the end of Israel's wilderness wanderings. They're leaving the Sinai Desert, and they're coming up from the Red Sea, and they're slowly moving up the eastern side of the Dead Sea. And as they come, they're encroaching on the land that God has given to the Edomites, and they want to pass through and go to the Promised Land. And Numbers 20, verses 14 to 15 says, "Moses sent messengers from Kadesh to the king of Edom. Thus says your brother Israel, you know all the hardship that we have met, how our fathers went to Egypt, and we lived in Egypt a long time, and the Egyptians dealt harshly with us." And so Moses recounts the suffering Israel endured and the grace of God. And with that comes the request. Verse 17 says, "Please let us pass through your land. We will not pass through field or vineyard or drink water from a well.
We will go along the

0: King's Highway. We will not turn aside to the right hand or to the left until we pass through. And so with the assurance that they seek only to pass through and not damage anything along the way, with the request that they bless Israel and they let them pass, the king of Edom, nursing strong resentment, responds. He says, "You shall not pass through." And Edom came out against them with a large army and with a strong force. And so, you know, rather than going to war, Israel turns into the desert. It's a long detour to avoid Edomite territory. And yet in the end of Deuteronomy, in chapter 23, verse 7, we read, "You shall not abhor an Edomite. He is your brother." And yet this brotherly relationship didn't last long. War was inevitable. By the time of King David, we read in 2 Samuel chapter 8, 13 to 14, it says, "And David made a name for himself when he returned from striking down 18,000 Edomites in the Valley of Salt. Then he put garrisons in Edom. Through all Edom he put garrisons, and all the Edomites became David's servants." And that state of affairs does fulfill God's words when the two ancestors of these two races were yet in the womb of their mother, that the older would serve the younger. But the resentment was deeply felt. By the time of Solomon, we read in 1 Kings 11, verse 14, "And the Lord raised up an adversary against Solomon, Hadad the Edomite. He was of the royal house of Edom." You will remember that Isaac had told Esau that eventually the Edomites would throw off the yoke of Israel. And that prophecy was fulfilled. 2 Kings chapter 8, verses 20 to 22. It says, "In the days of Joram, the son of King Jehoshaphat, Edom revolted from the rule of Judah and set up a king of their own. Then Joram passed over to Zair with all his chariots and rose by night, and his commanders struck the Edomites who had surrounded him. But his army fled home, so Edom revolted from the rule of Judah." And so Edom gained independence, but by this time the hatred between those two nations was felt. Psalm 137 is a famous psalm that begins by the portrayal of Israel by the waters of Babylon as they sat down and wept. The Babylonians had destroyed their nation, their temple had been burned down, many Jews had been slaughtered, and the rest were taken into exile, into Babylon. And Psalm 137, verse 7 reads, "Remember, O Lord, against the Edomites, the day of Jerusalem, how they said, lay it bare down to its foundations." Yeah. When Israel went into exile, the Edomites were there cheering the Babylonians on, encouraging them to be even more cruel than they already were. And furthermore, when Jesus was born in Bethlehem, Herod was king over Israel. He was an Idumean, or an Edomite. And so it was an Edomite who slaughtered the Jewish boys in Bethlehem, for he did not want the Jewish Messiah, the hope of the Abrahamic covenant, to rule over him. That's the history. The picture that I'm painting here is a picture of something that began with deception. Jacob, unable to wait for God to fulfill his promises in his timing, deceived his father Isaac and brought anger and generational hatred between two people groups. Many of us underestimate the power of sin. In our naivete, we think that each sin is an isolated event. But if this is what Jacob thought, it was not his father who was most deceived. It was Jacob himself who was deceived. Yeah, the covenant would flow through Jacob, for God had determined that it should be that way. But Jacob's sin was more than he could ever have known. And the effect of that sin was felt immediately. Rebekah, his mother, hears of Esau's plot to murder Jacob, his brother. And then she goes and speaks with her husband to get him to send Jacob away to her brother in Haran. She tells him that Jacob must not find a wife in Canaan, and she's right about that. But Jacob doesn't go to Haran and come right back. You remember that Abraham sent his servant and got Rebekah in the first place and came right back. No, this is not what's going to happen here. Instead, Jacob is gone for 20 years. And Rebekah will never see her son again. The effects of sin are now just beginning to take root.
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1: Some of you who are listening to my voice might be grieving right now. Perhaps it was your adultery that destroyed your marriage. Perhaps it was your greed that destroyed your business. Or perhaps even it was your insistence that you get your own way that brought great harm to your own church. And your church is still struggling to this day. Yeah? Christ has forgiven you, and yet you wonder why it is that the sadness of past actions just continues to hang on. What hope can there ever be? Now, before I answer that, let's continue to imagine this account. I want you to notice something about the kind of relationship Isaac has had with Rebekah. Do you remember when they first met? Isaac, as a young man, was out in the field and he was meditating. And in the distance, he sees the camels of his father Abraham approaching, and they bring on them the woman he will marry. Rebekah's on the camel, and she sees Isaac, and she asks the servant, "Who is that man?" And the servant says, "That's my master Isaac." And she dismounts and puts a veil over her face and covers herself. And I get a picture of them meeting in an open field. It's a beautiful, romantic love story. And all the Bible says is that she became his wife and he loved her. And she was his comfort when his mother died. You know, years later, when King Abimelech looks out of his window, he spots Isaac and Rebekah as husband and wife. And he's teasing her and they're laughing together and he's caressing her. They share life and love and intimacy and respect. Deep happiness. But now the day of sin has come. Here they are deceiving each other, and even when Rebekah finds out that Esau is planning to murder his brother, she can't confide in Isaac. Their relationship is now so strained. Perhaps she thinks, if I tell Isaac about the plan for murder, he's going to demand, "Well, whose fault is that? So what do I say?" She simply convinces Isaac to send Jacob away for a wife to go to Haran. And that's not the whole truth. She hides stuff from him, and there are secrets between them. There's stuff they'll never talk about again. There'll be no more stories of their love, of carefree laughing and play, intimacy and joy. The world is filled with those kind of stories. A couple on their wedding day, she's dressed in a dress that sweeps his heart away, and he's standing so tall and so proud. The day seems surreal. It's filled with overwhelming love and promise. But now the day is forgotten amid fights and betrayal and lies and secrets and shattered dreams and a wrecked home and anger. How did we get here? And the answer is always the same. This is the consequence of sin. This is the effect of sin. Sin brings death. Do you know that Satan wants to take everything you love and strip you bare of future and hope? Was author and pastor Randy Elkhorn, who made a personal list of the consequences of what would happen to him if he fell into adultery. So many other pastors have done, and here's his list. He said, "If I commit adultery, Christ's reputation will be harmed by the watching world." And then he imagines the hurt that his wife will feel and the sense of betrayal that his daughters will feel. He imagines the harm to his church and even his own reputation that won't be resurrected. In the end, he imagines standing before the judgment seat of Christ and giving an account. And that's just sexual sin. So many others. Sin brings the loss of all that we love. If we could only see that all sin eventually brings that. But some brings it sooner. It's felt more devastatingly. What's most haunting is that you never get to turn back the clock. Right now, some of you have already stepped over the line, and you can testify to what a cruel taskmaster Satan is. You've lost what you love. You can't get it back. But some of you are now in contemplating sin. And you should make a list to yourself of what that sin will bring. You know, for Isaac and Rebekah and their two sons, their sin robbed them of more than they could have imagined. 1 Corinthians 10 verse 6 says, "Now these things took place as examples for us, that we might not desire evil as they did." I hope you heard.

heard that. By not sweeping the sins of these people under the rug, by openly telling us about them, the way they happened, the God of the Bible wants you to look hard at what happened, and he wants you to learn. You know, just now, when you think of all that's left is sadness, well, think again. Life does move on, yeah. Promises of God, however, are not forsaken. So we read Genesis 28, 1 to 5. Then Isaac called Jacob and blessed him and directed him, "You must not take a wife from the Canaanite women. Arise, go to Paddan Aram, to the house of Bethuel, your mother's father, and take as your wife from there one of the daughters of Laban, your mother's brother. God Almighty bless you and make you fruitful and multiply you, that you may become a company of peoples. May he give the blessing of Abraham to you and to your offspring with you, that you may take possession of the land of your sojournings that God gave to Abraham." Thus Isaac sent Jacob away, and he went to Paddan Aram to Laban, the son of Bethuel, the Aramean, the brother of Rebekah, Jacob and Esau's mother. I see within these verses the truth that human sin cannot destroy the promises of God. Isaac, now acting again like a conduit of God's blessing, calls his son Jacob. He doesn't curse him, he blesses him. It was Wenham who said, "By setting this new step forward in the history of salvation, in the context of such unprincipled behavior by every member of the often turn into vices, Moses is reasserting the grace of God. It is his mercy that is the ultimate ground of salvation, and that's it. Listen, you can't sin so much as to cancel out the mercy of God. God's plan stands certain." I remember as a new Christian struggling with whether or not 31, it said, "What then shall we say to these things? If God is for us, who can be against us?" And then later on in verse 35, "Who shall separate us from the love of Christ?" Or think of Jesus' words in John 10, 27 to 28. He said, "My sheep hear my voice and I know them and they follow me. I

0: to keep us. He's able to restore us and to bring us back to repentance and faith, and that His grace is greater than sins. You listen, child of God. If you've sinned and are bearing under the cruel consequences of your own misdeeds, you need to cling to the truth that your acceptance before the Father is not dependent on your good behavior, but on the promises that He made to you in the cross of our Lord. And so Isaac now, playing the role of a prophet, blesses Jacob. Go to the house of Bethuel and find a wife and fulfill the promises to you. God Almighty, the God of Abraham and the God of Isaac, will bless you. You'll become a company of peoples like Abraham, the father of nations. In essence, although he doesn't know it, Isaac is promising Jacob that notwithstanding his sins, the Messiah is going to come from him, and many nations in the world will attach themselves to the blessing of the Messiah. Isaac is predicting the global gospel that will come through Jacob. In the end, the story of Genesis, although so filled with human sin, is a story more filled with an unstoppably gracious God who keeps His promises to those whom He has chosen. And so if you're wallowing in sin, take heart. Don't you despair. Get up and put your hope in God. Start clinging to the promises in the cross, for God has promised, "Never will I leave or forsake you." Believe that in Jesus, your best days are not behind you. They are definitely ahead of you. Now, I wish I could end here, but I can't. You know, Genesis 28, 6 to 9 then says, "Now Esau saw that Isaac had blessed Jacob and sent him away to Padan Aram to take a wife from there, and that as he blessed him, he directed him, 'You must not take a wife from the Canaanite women,' and that Jacob had obeyed his father and his mother and gone to Padan Aram. So when Esau saw that the Canaanite women did not please Isaac his father, Esau went to Ishmael and took as his wife, besides the wives he had, Mahalath, the daughter of Ishmael, Abraham's son, the sister of Nebaoth." Worldly response. Now keep that passage in mind, and let me take you to Psalm 83, verses 4 to 6. It's a psalm which talks about those who are plotting to destroy Israel and the hope of the Messiah. The psalm says, "They say, 'Come, let us wipe them out as a nation. Let the name of Israel be remembered no more. For they conspire with one accord against you. They make a covenant, the tents of Edom and the Ishmaelites.'" And what Esau did next was not seek God's grace. He was doing things that would further embitter him to Jacob so that the sin would grow deeper. Sin can lead to grace if you trust in the Lord, but sin can lead to greater sin if you refuse to repent. Say to God today, "Be merciful to me, a sinner. Help me to find the grace of Jesus."
1: John, help me understand. Why is it that sin and the consequences of sin, it just builds such a barrier to actually doing something about it, which is repentance?
0: Yeah, I mean, I think here's the difficulty. Repentance says the ways of God are right and my ways are wrong. I mean, that is a bitter pill of humility to swallow. It's difficult for us. I mean, that's why only the Holy Spirit can eventually bring us to that place. And so that's where I think this passage leads us. It helps us to understand what is required of all of us when we seek the kindness of God. Failure to go in this direction means that we'll only continually see more bitterness and more bitterness. We'll shake our fist at God and we'll say, "Why?" And we'll say, "You haven't treated me right." I mean, all that stuff just keeps on going. So God demands that we embrace humility and His plan. That's why it's so difficult.
1: Thanks so much, John. And remember to join us again tomorrow as we continue our series, Amazing Promises to Dysfunctional People, right here on Back to the Bible Canada, where we teach the Bible.

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2: If you think small things can't make a big difference, try slipping a pebble into your sneaker. On a recent episode of Laugh Again, I told part one of Howard Brandt's story, how he found himself alone among a remote people group in Ethiopia who had never heard the name of Jesus. And Howard wondered, what difference can one person really make? Surrounded by darkness, occult practices, and deeply rooted traditions, it must have felt overwhelming. So he and his wife Joanne did what they could. They built a small school and a medical clinic and began telling people about the love of Jesus. A few responded. It was a start. And then everything changed. Revolution broke out. The emperor was overthrown. The communists took control. Howard and Joanne thought about leaving. Then a passage from John 10 came to mind. The contrast between the hired hand who runs away and the good shepherd who stays, even at great cost. Howard knew he couldn't abandon these new believers. He realized we may be forced out or worse, so I need to invest in a few people who can carry this on after we're gone. Howard told the believers, if you want me to teach you about Jesus, come to my hut tomorrow. I'll take the first six. The next morning, five men showed up. Then, around noon, he heard a hesitant cough at the door. It was a woman named Balanish. Howard tried to explain, you don't understand. I need strong men who can travel through the mountains. She simply said, please? He looked at her. Balanish had a twisted spine. She couldn't read or write. She won't last a day, thought Howard. But it was as if God nudged him. You asked for six. You've got six. And so they began. They walked the mountains together, visiting huts, sleeping on dusty floors, eating whatever was put in front of them, teaching others by example. Before long, the communists took notice. Howard was placed under house arrest. But every day his six students came to learn. Then one day the order came. He was free to go, but he had to leave the country. From far away, Howard and Joanne

0: People began to gather. Soon he was reunited with four of the six. A fifth had died in prison. They told him, "When you left, we felt abandoned, but then we decided we would just do what you did when you were here." Howard asked, "How many churches are there?" They said, "We don't really have churches. The communists closed them. We meet in homes." "How many believers are there?" They shrugged, "We're not sure. 5,000? 8,000? Howard asked, "Who led all these people to Christ?" They smiled and said, "We did, and we've all been in prison for it." Then Howard asked, "What about Balanish?" "She can't come," they said. "She's leading a secret gathering of about 2,000 women. She's their main teacher, the leader of all the women in the tribe." Howard remembered thinking, "She won't last a day," and he gave thanks that he was wrong. And we're often wrong too, aren't we? When we look in the mirror and wonder, what difference could you possibly make? Maybe today, God is simply calling us to invest in one person. What he does with that one person is his business. Today, listen to this, it is estimated that around 275,000 of the Garagi people follow Jesus. Let's never forget, God loves to use the most unlikely people to do his work. I guess we know we can't do it without him. And when something miraculous happens, we know exactly who gets the credit.
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3: Here are the current weather conditions as issued by Environment Canada.
4: High level,
3: mostly cloudy,
4: 18.
3: Wind from the north
4: at 16 kilometers an hour. For Fort Vermilion, 17.
3: Wind from the northwest
4: at 8 kilometers an hour.
3: Taking a look at
4: Lacrete, 17. For Garden River, 20.
3: Wind from the northeast
4: at 5 kilometers an hour.
3: And Fort Chipewyan,
4: partly cloudy,
3: 17.
4: Wind from the east-southeast
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1: Hi, I'm Elena, and welcome to the Clue Crew. Are you ready for another adventure? Stay tuned for a mystery.
2: What did you say, Bobby?
3: I don't think you want me to repeat it.
1: When Bobby slips and says something he shouldn't.
4: There was an accident?
3: Just one out of my mouth.
1: The Clue Kids need to figure out where he learned it before things go from bad to worse.
5: So Bobby must have heard the word somewhere.
3: But I don't know where. It just came out.
1: Meanwhile, Chuck and Bonnie have their own struggles.
6: Right now, planning the wedding just feels overwhelming. So many decisions to make.
7: Reykjavik, Iceland. This is bad.
1: So, join us as we figure out this next mystery and also learn more about what the Bible has to say about how we speak.
5: Death and life are in the power of the tongue.
1: The Clue Crew series explores family-friendly, faith-building mystery adventures that are sure to unlock your imagination. So, join us as we all become super sleuths and learn to crack the case. And now, Unshackled of Pacific Garden Mission presents The Clue Crew and the Case of the Swear Scare.
3: Thanks for driving me to my robot club meeting, Uncle Chuck.
2: No problem. It's good to have some time with you, Bobby.
3: Traffic sure is bad.
2: Usual for this part of Chicago this time of day. We should be fine on time.
3: Can I ask you a question?
2: Pretty sure you just did.
3: I mean, can I ask another question?
2: That was your second question.
3: Uncle Chuck!
2: You can ask me anything, Bobby. You know that.
3: Okay. Do you think you've changed since becoming a Christian?
2: I hope I have. I do feel more at peace about life, like there's more meaning to it, like I have a purpose. And I'm filled with this gratitude for what the Lord did for me. I have more joy, too.
3: I just wondered. I became a Christian so young. I don't really remember life before that.
2: God beckons to us at different times, I suppose.
3: For the record, I notice a difference in you.
2: Yeah?
3: You seem more content, more patient, kinder.
2: I want to live a life God is pleased with.
3: That car's going fast, like it's about to run the... Watch out! Oh!
2: What did you say, Bobby?
3: I don't think you want me to repeat it.
5: Ooh, look at the bouquets in this magazine, Bonnie. I love the roses with the plumerias.
6: That is pretty. And I love plumerias.
4: You could do that for your wedding.
6: Maybe.
5: Uh-oh. Peter's practicing his trumpet again.
6: Be kind, Claire. Those things take time. Sometimes, a lot of time.
4: I'm so excited that you and Uncle Chuck are getting married, Bonnie. I love weddings. And I love both of you. So I just love it all.
6: I'm pretty excited too, Abby.
5: Now you'll be an official member of the Clue family.
4: She won't be artificial, Claire. She's the real thing.
5: Official, Abby.
6: Right. The whole marriage.

0: marriage and being part of your family, those are the things I'm really excited about. But right now, planning the wedding just feels overwhelming. So many decisions to make.
1: At least we made a decision about your bouquet. Roses and plumerias, right?
0: I don't think I can. My college roommate told me to never use plumerias.
1: Why?
0: She was at the wedding where the bride had a bouquet of them, and apparently the pastor was allergic. His face swelled up so much, he couldn't pronounce them man and wife.
1: Oh, what did they do?
0: They now live forever as Fan and Fife. So, no plumerias.
1: We'll keep looking.
2: What about your dress, Bunny?
0: My sister and I talked about that the other day. She thinks I should wear my grandmother's dress. My mother wore it at her wedding. Both my sisters wore it as well.
1: Oh, I can't wait to see it. Is it pretty?
0: It's beautiful. Very ornate. Lots of lace and beading.
2: I didn't know you...
3: Hi! Have any of you seen Bingo? I practice better with him around.
0: Oh, hi, Peter. He's napping in the corner there.
3: He's been napping all day.
1: Bobby says he's been staying up late watching monkey videos on his tablet.
3: Bobby should tell him to go to bed. Come on, Bingo. Rise and shine. Get up now. Come on, you have a busy day today. A curtain rods to climb, banana bread to eat, maybe even a mystery to solve.
1: I think the only mystery we have today is what flowers to use for Bonnie's bouquet.
4: It was an accident, Uncle Chuck.
5: Still, you shouldn't have said it.
1: There was an accident?
4: Just one out of my mouth.
2: What did you say, Bobby?
4: A car pulled out in front of us, and I said...
6: Don't say it!
4: But she asked!
3: Obviously, he said a swear word and can't repeat it.
2: Who's teaching you swear words?
1: There's classes in that kind of thing.
0: We repeat bad words because we hear them, Abby, even if it's not intentional.
2: So Bobby must have heard the word somewhere.
4: But I don't know where. It just came out.
3: Maybe if we figure out where you learned it, you can avoid that person or situation again.
2: And not learn any more swear words.
5: And forget the one you do know.
4: I'm game for figuring it out. But first... Do we have any bananas? I'm hungry.
3: We have to think about where you heard the word in the first place, Bobby.
2: We know the movies and TV shows he watches. It's not those.
0: Weren't you helping out the men who were replacing the carpet in the hallways of the apartment building?
4: Yeah, I didn't notice any of them swearing, though.
3: And there was also that new friend you made upstairs. Does he swear?
4: I don't remember him swearing.
1: Let's think. Where else do you go?
4: Church?
0: Probably wasn't there.
5: I went to the mechanic last week with him. Remember, Bobby? You waited there while I went next door to get some fast food.
4: That's right. And I learned how to do an oil change.
1: Any bad words?
4: I'm not sure.
2: Well, we have a few places to check out.
3: Let's start with a neighbor upstairs. What's his name?
4: Wyatt. He just moved in last month.
1: Well, let's go see Wyatt.
2: The Clue Crew is on a case. Follow the clues and solve the mystery.
7: Go Clue Crew!
5: That's a great
0: idea.
5: Go
0: have fun, you guys.
4: Oh, hi, Bobby. Are these your sisters and brother?
1: Abby.
2: Claire.
3: Peter.
4: Nice to meet you. I don't have any siblings.
1: Does that make you want to say bad words?
4: No. Do you want something to eat? We have cookies, although they're store-bought.
1: Would that make you want to swear?
3: Abby?
4: No. I don't really swear at all, actually. My parents wouldn't like that.
2: Do your parents use bad words?
4: Oh, no. Do you guys want me to swear? Because if that's the case, my parents probably wouldn't want me
1: to... Yes, we want you to be someone who swears. But only because then we'd know who's influencing Bobby.
3: Influencing.
2: But we don't want you to swear, because we don't want you to be a bad influence on Bobby.
4: So, no to the swearing?
1: Right.
4: But yes to the cookies, even if they're store-bought. Well, come on in then.
2: It smells pretty good in here.
4: Yeah, our housekeeper is making a cake for my parents' dinner party tonight. Let's head to the kitchen and get the cookies. You can meet Lydia.
1: Lydia's the housekeeper.
4: Yeah. You wouldn't believe the stuff she says.
3: The stuff she says?
2: Maybe Bobby heard Lydia say

0: something.
1: Ach, I forgot the cake in the oven.
0: Cover your ears, Bobby. Here it comes.
1: Oh, Budapest, Hungary. This is burnt to a crisp.
2: Budapest?
1: Ugh, maybe if I take off the top layer. Oh, Reykjavik, Iceland. Oh, this is bad.
3: That's what I was gonna tell you.
4: Your housekeeper's bad words are world capitals?
3: It's one of the reasons my parents hired her. They thought if she gets mad, at least I'm learning geography.
1: Ugh, this is no good. I will have to start over. Oh, Ouagadougou, Burkina Faso. What a waste.
5: So, doesn't sound like it's your friend Wyatt or his housekeeper.
6: Nope. You'll have to keep looking. Want us to come with you to the next spot?
2: That's okay. We know you're busy here.
0: How are the wedding plans coming?
5: Good news is we're still getting married.
6: Bad news is we don't know where.
3: Ooh, how about Pizza World?
0: This is a wedding. It has to be beautiful.
3: A pizza place is the most beautiful spot on the planet.
4: And romantic.
3: I fall in love with pepperoni every time I go.
2: What are the real options?
5: Originally, I'd been thinking Hawaii. That's where Bonnie and I first met. We were both stationed there.
6: And it is beautiful. But my uncle sent me a message recently reminding me that there are so many people here who want to attend. So a local spot would be best.
3: Again, Pizza World.
0: We could always do the ceremony at our church, and then a reception at a hotel.
4: Or outdoors at a park.
2: There are some nice event centers.
3: Or the zoo.
6: See? A lot of options. That's the problem.
5: Although I think we can cross zoo off the list.
6: We're making calls and checking availability. We'll figure it out. What's next in the investigation?
2: I'm thinking Winchester's Mechanic Shop.
3: Hi, Mr. Winchester. Do you remember me?
7: Sure, you're the kid who got his finger stuck in the oil cap. And the name's Rudy.
3: We just came to observe your shop, if that's okay.
7: Sure. Want to get your hand stuck in a muffler or your elbow in a gas tank this time?
0: No, we'll be hands-free, thanks.
7: Great. I'm doing a radiator flush now. I'll walk you through the process. It's pretty fascinating.
2: It's been half an hour.
0: And all I've learned are the pros and cons of various coolants.
4: I could loosen the lower radiator hose in my sleep now.
0: I don't think Mr. Winchester is the bad word guy.
3: The problem is, he's too happy. He wouldn't be saying anything bad unless something was going wrong.
2: Apparently nothing goes wrong on a radiator flush.
3: Oh, I can always make something go wrong. It's a gift. Mr. Winchester, I have a question.
7: It's Rudy, and ask me anything.
3: So, what's this here?
7: The sediment on the bottom?
3: Yeah.
7: It's sediment. Ow! My toe! Did you just drop a wrench on my foot?
3: Sorry. So, this sediment. Let me lean over and get a closer look.
7: Oh, you kicked me!
2: Bobby!
3: Did I? Is there anything else you want to say?
7: Yes. Time for you to go. You're going to have me hospitalized pretty soon.
3: I'm sorry, Rudy.
2: Please forgive him, Rudy. Bobby said a swear word the other day, and we're trying to figure out where he learned it.
7: Well, it wasn't from me. I don't swear.
4: You don't?
7: Let no corrupting talk come out of your mouths, but only such as is good for building up, as fits the occasion, that it may give grace to those who hear. Ephesians 4:29.
0: That's a really good verse.
7: And I live by it.
3: You probably shouldn't hang out with me then. I'm apparently a bad influence.
7: I shouldn't hang out with you, because they'll soon be calling me Toeless Joe with all your clumsiness.
2: So it wasn't the mechanic, and then we stopped to talk to the carpet installers on the way back here.
4: And they go to the same Bible study as Mr. Winchester. They shared all sorts of verses about what the Bible has to say about swearing.
0: And they're pretty mindful about how they speak, so I doubt it was them either.
3: Which brings us back to square one. We still don't have a clue how that word got in my head.
6: Well, your uncle and I are still in a pretty stuck place too, with this wedding planning.
5: Apparently, everyone and their dental hygienist wants to be in Bonnie's wedding party.

0: Only one dental hygienist, but we do need to narrow it down.
1: From 42 bridesmaids? Yes, definitely.
0: But my cousin Edith said she really wanted to be in it. And my grandmother said I'd regret it later if I didn't have my niece Nora in it.
1: At this rate, there won't be enough room for me in the wedding.
2: Well, before we reconvene on the case, I think I better get some trumpet practice in.
3: Reconvene? I think the case is dead in the water.
4: I agree. I'm going to work on my model airplane.
0: The model is coming along nicely, Bobby.
4: At least something is coming together today.
3: Uh-huh.
4: No, Bingo, that doesn't go there.
1: Bingo really wants to help you build that.
3: Uh-huh.
2: Okay, I've learned a new song. Ready for it?
1: As ready as I'll ever be.
4: You can't hide, Bingo. Ooh, watch out for the model. Careful! Bingo!
3: Oh.
0: Bobby!
3: That was not a good word. I heard it.
5: It was even worse than Peter's 2-flat B-flat.
2: Hey!
4: I'm sorry. It just slipped out. I need a banana.
1: You need to understand where this is coming from.
0: I suppose if we can't figure out where you learned it, we can fill you with good words instead, like scripture.
5: And uplifting songs.
2: And encouraging conversations, like, hey, Peter, good job on that trumpet. Even if you are a little flat.
5: I'm sorry, Peter.
3: You know what's strange, Bobby? You don't like bananas all that much.
4: Bananas are okay. Sometimes I crave them.
3: But you crave them when you use that word.
5: Abby's right. When you came in with Uncle Chuck that first time, you asked where the bananas were.
2: And you also wanted one just now.
4: So saying bad words makes me want to eat a banana. That doesn't make sense.
0: It really doesn't.
1: Must just be a coincidence.
5: But both times? There has to be more to it.
2: It does seem like you connect bananas to the word for some reason. So when you say it, you want a banana.
3: Maybe it's Bingo teaching you the bad word. Maybe you understand monkey language.
4: Bingo would never do that. The worst thing he does is keep me up at night with his zoo videos.
2: The zoo videos! That's right! He watches those after you go to bed.
4: Yeah, but I don't think any of the gorillas are saying bad words either.
5: But there are other people at the zoo. Maybe one of them said something.
1: That's an interesting idea.
0: Bingo, go get the tablet and show us the video. We'll figure this out yet.
4: This is the part he watches a lot. It's usually around the time I fall asleep.
2: I forgot how many apes there were when we were there.
3: Aww, I love that one in the swing. He's so cute.
1: Cute for now. Remember what he did next?
5: No, that was months ago.
1: How could you forget? Watch him.
0: Oh, I remember now.
4: He's just collecting his bananas.
3: That's a lot of bananas.
5: And he's putting them in a pile. He's not even eating them.
0: Look, though, he's picking one up.
2: It's kind of mushy.
3: He's throwing it!
2: Right at Uncle Chuck!
4: Bullseye!
5: Impressive.
1: Hey!
2: And he's throwing another. And another!
5: Oh, I totally forgot about this.
1: I didn't. I smelled like banana for a week.
4: Oh, that one splattered all over your face, Uncle Chuck.
3: Look, Uncle Chuck is trying to run away, but the ape keeps finding him.
6: Stop that crazy monkey. He's bananas. Ow! Go! You...
3: Uncle Chuck, you said the word.
4: You definitely said the word.
5: Even that ape looks offended.
1: I said it. I'm the one who's a bad influence on Bobby?
0: Looks that way.
4: I'm going to be grounded from Uncle Chuck?
0: I don't think that's how we'll handle it. But I do think we can learn a lesson here. This all happened before your Uncle Chuck was a Christian.
1: That's right! Not that I'm using that as an excuse, but I did get better about thinking about what I was saying.
0: That's very true. So I think we can forgive your uncle. He's a new person now.
1: And I'm very, very sorry.
4: Of course. We forgive you.
5: Absolutely.
2: We understand.
3: And you won't do it again. We can even go back to the zoo and test you.
0: But it goes to show that you can't take words back once they're spoken. They're out in the world having

0: having an impact.
1: There's no reversing that.
2: That's right, unfortunately.
0: So, we need to make a choice every time we open our mouths. Are we going to speak words that encourage, worship God, and offer life and truth to other people? Or are we going to speak words of discouragement, hopelessness, anger, and lies?
3: Death and life are in the power of the tongue, and those who love it will eat its fruit. Our words have the power to build people up and give them life, or tear people down and bring them death.
4: Proverbs 18:21.
0: That's right.
5: Well, I want to be someone who speaks life.
1: Me too. Which means, bingo, no more watching that video when I'm going to bed.
3: Or at least do it with the sound off.
0: I've learned something in this too.
1: You don't have to be faster than a flying banana, just faster than Uncle Chuck.
0: I learned that I'm becoming too concerned with other people's words.
3: How so, Bonnie?
0: As I've been planning this wedding, I keep thinking about what other people say when making my decisions. Don't do this, or this might happen.
4: Don't have plumerias because someone might be allergic.
3: Don't have hymns because the service will go too long.
2: Don't go to Hawaii because then not as many people can attend.
0: Right, all those things.
3: But do you and Uncle Chuck want plumerias?
0: They're my favorite flowers.
2: And the first flowers I got for you.
0: Right, when I had the flu. That was only a week after we met.
5: Then it sounds like you need to have plumerias.
4: And you should sing all your favorite hymns.
0: I agree.
2: Absolutely.
1: And does this mean we get to have a cake made out of Twinkies?
0: No, but I think it means we can have the wedding in Hawaii.
2: Really?
0: On the beach. We can all be barefoot. I don't like fancy schmancy dresses or high heels, and I just want Claire and Abby as my bridesmaids.
4: Yay! I've only always been a flower girl. I've been promoted.
2: Well, now I'm even more excited about this wedding.
0: Me too.
2: We'll just have to find someone to officiate there.
0: A pastor, bingo, but thank you for offering.
1: Well, it's not a Twinkie cake, but it sounds pretty great.
5: Yeah.
3: I think it'll be the prettiest wedding ever.
4: And the most you.
1: Definitely.
0: Well, thank you for your kind words and support. Those are words that I want to hold on to.
1: Ooh. I have another idea on how to personalize the wedding.
3: You have an idea for the wedding?
4: I can't wait to hear this.
1: Instead of throwing rice or flower petals at the bride and groom at the end, we throw bananas.
2: No, no, anything but that.
6: Sounds like the Clue Crew learned a valuable lesson about the importance of words. What we say and what we listen to has a big impact. We want those words to be uplifting and God-pleasing. And I can't wait to find out what happens when the Clue family goes to Hawaii for the wedding. Another adventure to come. But that's it for today. Join us next time for another exciting mystery adventure of the Clue Crew, brought to you by Unshackle the Pacific Garden Mission. Heard in this Clue Crew episode, the case of the swear scare were Elena Poggles, Alex Poggles, Amy Lilly, Carly Strait, Dan Rodden, and Julie Partika. Original music, Gary Fry. Recording and audio engineer, David Pierczynski. Writer, Kathy Buchanan. And director, Timothy Gregory.
4: And now, here's a song we made special for you from the Clue Crew.

0: What are you two working on?
1: We're writing down all the mysteries we've solved.
2: All the Clue Crew stories.
0: The details?
2: Well, no, just a sum. What's that word you use, Bobby?
1: Summary.
2: A summary!
0: That's great, but...
1: This way, if anyone wants to listen to any of the stories, they'll have this.
0: But if they go to...
2: We might be missing a few stories. It's hard to remember them all.
0: ClueCrew.org?
1: See? Like that one. I don't remember that story at all.
0: ClueCrew.org is where people can go to get a list of all the stories we've done.
2: Great! That's where we'll put this then.
1: Nice that someone already got a website going.
2: Sure is. Did you do that, Peter?
0: No, I'm saying there's already a list of all the Clue Crew episodes and what they're about. It's already there. Even Bible verses for each episode.
2: Well, we don't need to do this, then.
0: Exactly. The work is already done.
1: Good. My hand was cramping from all this writing.
0: Just write this down. Go to cluecrew.org. C-L-U crew.
1: Cluecrew.org. Well, that was easy.
2: Those people thought of everything. Now what do we do?
0: Playing outside?
2: Sounds great!
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0: Are you a patient person? Does your temper flare when the line is too long at the bank? Are you one of those drivers who pounds the steering wheel when there's traffic? Hi, I'm Mark Gregston with Parenting Today's Teens. Patience while waiting online or on the highway is one thing, but it's never more needed than when parenting teens. I say it's the most important test of your competence as a mom or dad. Your teen will make mistakes. He'll forget his responsibilities or make a fool of himself in conversation. But it's just one more moment to take a deep breath and choose to love him anyway. We need to be patient, just as God is patient with us. And we need to pass along the same kind of grace and mercy to our teens.
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2: Here are the current weather conditions as issued by Environment Canada.
3: For high level,
2: mostly cloudy,
3: 19.
2: Wind from the north at 17 kilometers an hour.
3: In Fort Vermilion,
2: 18.
3: Wind from the west-northwest at 7 kilometers an hour.
2: Taking a look at La Crete,
3: 18.
2: In Garden River,
3: 20.
2: Wind from the north at 2 kilometers an hour.
3: And Fort Chipewyan,
2: light rain,
3: 17.
2: Wind from the east-southeast at 5 kilometers an hour.
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0: This is John MacArthur with more Portraits of Grace. A local newspaper reported the story of a young woman who had been brutally beaten and left for dead. As she desperately sought help, people turned their backs on her cries. Fortunately, one person came to her rescue and took her to the hospital. The story illustrates the lack of compassion so prevalent in our society. Many people are unwilling to make sacrifices on behalf of others. That should never be true of Christians. Jesus showed great compassion to those with special needs and expects us to do the same. Let your love be sacrificial. Let it be focused on others. Generously invest your time and resources in ministering to those who have no resources of their own. This is John MacArthur, praying that you're continuing to be portraits of grace.
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Good afternoon. Here's what's happening. Prayers continue for Ukraine as commanders reveal a strategic campaign targeting Crimea, illegally annexed by Russia in 2014. Major Robert Rovdy says strikes on rail bridges, oil depots, and power infrastructure aim to disrupt Russian supply lines. He notes Western funding delays are limiting their reach. May God's peace guide all those seeking an end to this devastating war. Prayers are rising for the people of Assam, India, as a devastating monsoon crisis continues. At least 100 people have died and nearly 300,000 were forced into government relief camps. The Brahmaputra River remains above danger levels, threatening fresh flooding. More than 700,000 people were displaced, with farmland and roads badly damaged. May those still suffering find shelter, provision, and hope. By-elections this year could cost Canadians more than $24 million. Elections Canada puts the average at $2 million per contest. Three have already been held, with three more set for August 31st. Up to 12 could happen by year's end, the highest annual total since 1978. Carleton University political scientist Jonathan Malloy says many MPs were caught off guard by last year's federal election. Communities near Okanagan Lake need your prayers as that massive wildfire forces 20,000 people from their homes. The blaze has scorched 156 square kilometers, threatening Summerlin's 12,000 residents. About 100 Mexican firefighters joined Canadian crews Tuesday, tackling what officials call a monumental task in steep, dangerous terrain. The RCMP is investigating the fire's cause. May God bring rain and healing. Alberta's government is reviewing its emergency alert system following the death of 11-year-old Parker Wells. Public safety and emergency services will consult law enforcement, disability advocates, and community partners to examine how alerts are triggered when vulnerable people go missing

0: including a review of Amber Alert criteria. The province will also review the care provider responsible for Parker at the time he disappeared. Recreation fees are changing in Slave Lake next month. Starting September 1st, the town is rolling out updated rates across all its recreation facilities, including memberships, drop-in programs, swimming lessons, and rentals at the Northern Lights Aquatic Center, Multi-Rec Center, Arena, Fieldhouse, Sports Fields, and Track. Both single and multifamily memberships are affected, and residents should review the new rate schedule before their next visit. Town of Peace River is hiring a communications specialist. The Northern Alberta municipality wants someone creative, energetic, and willing to take calculated risks for real impact, both inside Town Hall and across the broader community. Interested candidates can find the full job posting at peaceriver.ca. The town says it's looking for someone personable and ready to try new things. Tabor's Cornstalk Music Festival wrapped up with a near-spotless safety record. Just 6 calls for police service across the entire weekend. Chief Abella praised attendees for their responsible behavior and commended Spider Entertainment Group for another well-run event. Separately, Tabor Police issued more than 50 tickets during a joint enforcement blitz with Alberta sheriffs last month, targeting illegal window tint, seatbelt violations, and impaired driving. And raising children in faith can feel overwhelming, but the Apostle Paul reminds us we don't need all the answers. Struck blind on the road to Damascus, Paul simply became a witness to what he'd seen and heard. That's our calling, too. We can't make our children believe, but we can share our story, live our faith, and trust our Father who loves them deeply. From the CIM Newsroom, I'm Brian Scott.
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1: Ray had a busy day scheduled at work, but soon after he arrived, he encountered an employee who entered the building after being physically assaulted. 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
5: Here are the current weather conditions as issued by Environment Canada.
6: In high level,
5: mostly cloudy,
6: 18.
5: Wind from the north
6: at 12 kilometers an hour.
5: Taking a look at Fort Vermilion,
6: 19.
5: Wind from the west northwest
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6: 18.
5: Wind from the northeast
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0: All right, next up, we have Tracy in Dallas, Texas. Hi, Tracy. Welcome to the show.
1: Hi, thank you for having me.
0: Absolutely.
1: Hi, I'm in baby step two right now. We have one credit card of a little over $8,000 left to pay on, and then we have our solar panels, which are about $47,000 left to pay on. And my husband, who has a brain injury from the military, gets really, really anxious about the credit card, so he wants those to be paid off as soon as possible. But as soon as we get to the solar panels, he wants to put pause on that, slow down, and start building our emergency fund, which would be baby step three,

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Tom Copeland provides insightful teaching how to manage your finances according to God's word and wisdom, applied in a Canadian context. 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

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Well, if that's the case, that's normal. And also, we don't want you to be normal. We want you to feel like you are winning with your money and that you have progress. 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

0: Jesus' sacrifice on the cross for your sin has made a way for you to have forgiveness and new life. Isn't that wonderful news? Hi, I'm Mark Gothier with Crew and Making Your Life Count. Derwin Gray says that amazing sacrifice changes everything.
1: On the cross, through faith in him, supernaturally his blood washes over our sins. Supernaturally his blood purifies us of sin. Supernaturally his blood restores us to relationship, and he's extending his nail-pierced hands in, come to me as you are, and I will transform you.
0: How true. You can become the person God created you to be when you sincerely ask him for direction in your life and faith. Want to learn how to grow in this area? Go to crew.org/life.
2: Hi, this is Mandy, and you're listening to CIM Radio. Psalms 148, 1 and 2 says, praise the Lord. Praise the Lord from the heavens. Praise him in the heights above. Praise him, all his angels. Praise him, all his heavenly

0: Welcome back to The Ramsey Show in the Fairwinds Credit Union Studio. I am Rachel Cruz, hosting this hour with Dr. John Deloney. So give us a call at 888-825-5225, and we'll talk about your life and your money. My oldest is 11, and she saw John the other day in the office. She was like, "Mom, can I call him John Baloney?" And I was like, "Sure. I think he can take it."
1: That would be the least offensive thing I was called growing up, so yes. I accept.
0: I almost was like, I'm with Dr. John Baloney. I mean, Deloney.
1: I asked my kids if people call him Baloney.
0: Was that like a go-to? It's not really like a lunch meat that we eat as much anymore than we did in like the 80s and 90s.
1: Yeah, it was a staple in my home growing up.
0: Yeah.
1: But also, I got the impression they didn't have the language for this, either my 16-year-old or my 10-year-old. They didn't have the language for this, but I don't think kids are mean to each other like they used to be.
0: No, there's not like a Disney Channel... bullying. Yeah.
1: They post mean stuff about each other.
0: Yeah.
1: It's not going to be like your name rhymes with like, we're brutal to each other.
0: Totally.
1: Bring it back. Totally. Bring it back.
0: Bring back the 90s. All right. Let's go to Jennifer in Dallas, Texas. Hi, Jennifer. Welcome to the show.
2: Hi. Thank you so much for taking my call. I really appreciate it.
0: Absolutely. How can we help?
2: Okay, so my mom was served with papers. She's being sued. She's 82. She's being sued by a creditor. It's only $1,500.
0: Oh, my gosh.
2: But she doesn't have the money. She lives on Social Security. Mm-hmm. And yesterday she told me that she had $30,000 in debt when my dad died in 2020. So she didn't pay any of that. So...
0: Oh, wow. Okay.
2: I guess my first question is, what do we do about this? I think I heard your dad, I was listening to some old episodes, say that someone could call the actual creditor even after the lawsuit was filed and try to negotiate a lower payment with something like an agreed order.
1: Just tell them, hey, my mom's 82. She's a widow. She has nothing. I'll send you $300 in a money order. And God help you, don't give them your, because they're going to want, they're going to say, we want to withdraw from your account.
0: Mm-hmm.
1: And make sure you get the offer in writing. They're not expecting to get a penny of this. And so you giving them money on a 5 or 10 year old debt of an 82-year-old widow, they're going to be happy to get what they get.
0: Do you know what the $30,000 is? The additional debt that you just found out about? What kind of debt it is?
2: I don't know. I just heard about that yesterday. I'm assuming it's credit cards.
0: Okay. Has she been getting any notice from any creditors for that type of debt or just the
2: $1,500? No.
0: Okay, then I would just let it...
2: This is the first thing that has happened, and... Okay. Sorry.
0: Yeah. No. Don't stress, Jennifer. You're fine. It's fine. Tell me this: the $30,000. How long has she not been paying on it since? Did you say 2020?
2: Since 2020. I don't know about.
0: Yeah. No. It's fine.
2: I didn't know about that part.
0: Yes.
1: All right, let me ask you another wilder question: is there a chance that she's off on her numbers?
2: Probably not.
1: Okay. Okay. So you think that's legit?
2: Probably.
1: Is there a chance those credit cards were solely in your dad's name?
2: I have no idea.
1: Okay.
2: I didn't know anything about $30,000 until yesterday.
1: Okay.
2: She just said, I've been served with papers for this one credit card, and I don't have the $1,500, and also I don't know what's going to happen with this other debt. So,
0: yeah. So if I were you, Jennifer, I would just let it sit. I mean, honestly, you don't know where the paperwork is. She doesn't know. This $1,500, I would call the creditor and say, hey, you know, she's got $300 to give you. What will you settle? Because they'll usually settle pennies on the dollar, especially if it's very old debt, because it's been, what's happened is that creditors have bought bad debt from credit card companies, right? And it just gets getting passed and passed and passed.
2: Right.
0: And so to even find the company is a miracle, honestly. So I would call them. I would get it in writing.

0: have them email you or by letter, but they could email a proof of settlement, and then you guys send them send them a check. And then probably what I would assume will happen is that $30,000 in some world is going to start possibly bubbling up, and I would just do what you've done with that. She can't pay it, so let it go bad. And the longer they don't get paid, honestly, probably the more likely they are to settle. So I would not stress about this, Jennifer. It's they're just it's someone in a cubicle that has a script that's calling with a headphone, and they're going to be leaving the company. The turnover in those companies is like every 6 weeks. I mean, like, it's just it's not as scary as what it feels like. So
1: So get a dollar.
2: I heard Dave say that, like, they take a box full of files like those and just
0: and they just go through them and just call.
1: Okay. And so get a dollar amount.
2: Her main
1: Get a dollar amount. Get it in writing and don't give them your account.
2: Right.
1: That's it.
2: So her main concern was that she felt that since this is all already in a legal process, that she could not call the creditor. But I'm assuming that she can call the creditor.
0: Yes.
1: 100%.
0: And she has
2: with them,
1: probably not the original creditor, probably not Visa or MasterCard or whoever.
2: It's not the original creditor. It was originally Credit One, and now it's with some sort of whatever.
1: It probably wouldn't hurt for you to call them.
2: I'll call them, So I can call them even though a lawsuit has already been filed. Is that correct?
1: I don't even know if that lawsuit's for real. Sometimes they have these scary letters that they just will send out, and they're blanket. Did she get a court date?
2: She did not get a court date, but it does say that the law firm requested a remote hearing. It looks like court papers. She even said, this is something very professional.
1: Okay. But, here's the thing you need.
2: But it's a citation.
1: You just need real information. So get on the phone.
2: Okay.
1: And just say, my 82-year-old widowed mother just got this thing.
2: Yes. Okay.
1: What do we need to do? And you say, I don't have $1,500. She surely didn't have $1,500. I'll send you $300 right now, and we'll call this thing.
2: Okay.
0: Yeah,
2: okay.
0: Jennifer, how are you financially? I'm just curious.
2: Well, I got a letter like this 2 years ago, and I ended up filing bankruptcy because I got so scared.
1: Oh, no.
2: Mm. And it was before I found you guys.
0: Mm. Yeah. Oh, yep. Yeah.
2: So I'm
0: you're climbing out of a hole. This is like bringing you back
2: otherwise,
0: to your days.
2: Otherwise, I would just pay it. Like, just pay it, go away.
0: Sure,
2: you know?
0: sure. Well,
2: but,
1: Can I give you an exercise I want you to do?
2: I would love that.
1: Okay. I want you to write Jennifer from 2.5 years ago a letter. And I want you to imagine her being scared and terrified. You remember, it's still in you right now. And I want you to write a letter and say, in a couple of years, this same situation is going to show up for mom, and I'm going to do what I should have done then, this time. I get to run it back. And this time I'm going to fight. Okay? And set old Jennifer free and give new Jennifer new power for moving through the day and get this piddly $1,500 nonsense off your mom's back.

Good afternoon. Here's what's happening. Prayers continue for Ukraine as commanders reveal a strategic campaign targeting Crimea, illegally annexed by Russia in 2014. Major Robert Brovdy says strikes on rail bridges, oil depots, and power infrastructure aim to disrupt Russian supply lines. He notes Western funding delays are limiting their reach. May God's peace guide all those seeking an end to this devastating war. Prayers are rising for the people of Assam, India, as a devastating monsoon crisis continues. At least 100 people have died and nearly 300,000 were forced into government relief camps. The Brahmaputra River remains above danger levels, threatening fresh flooding. More than 700,000 people were displaced, with farmland and roads badly damaged. May those still suffering find shelter, provision, and hope. By-elections this year could cost Canadians more than $24 million. Elections Canada puts the average at $2 million per contest. Three have already been held, with three more set for August 31st. Up to 12 could happen by year's end, the highest annual total since 1978. Carleton University political scientist Jonathan Malloy says many MPs were caught off guard by last year's federal election. Communities near Okanagan Lake need your prayers as that massive wildfire forces 20,000 people from their homes. The blaze has scorched 156 square kilometers, threatening Summerlin's 12,000 residents. About 100 Mexican firefighters joined Canadian crews Tuesday, tackling what officials call a monumental task in steep, dangerous terrain. The RCMP is investigating the fire's cause. May God bring rain and healing. Alberta's government is reviewing its emergency alert system following the death of 11-year-old Parker Wells. Public safety and emergency services will consult law enforcement, disability advocates, and community partners to examine how alerts are triggered when vulnerable people go missing, including a review of Amber Alert criteria. The province will also review the care provider responsible for Parker at the time he disappeared. Recreation fees are changing in Slave Lake next month. Starting September 1st, the town is rolling out updated rates across all its recreation facilities, including memberships, drop-in programs,